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0: and sounds coming through your way. Nasty C featuring Usman Mane, and the track is a soft Go Body Go, a track that came through from Molly featuring Tyler. This is the story of African music. Welcome to it, and thank you very much for joining us. Maurice Tosh is my name, and it's all about the good sound, the great sound of the motherland, the African continent. Much love. Go out to Tido Magawa, technical operator, holding it down and seeing to it that the best comes our way. And she's at our Auckland Park Studios in Johannesburg at the SABC Broadcasting Center. I'm coming at you live from the city of kings and queens, Bulawayo, Zimbabwe. Stay where you're at and don't do anything that separates you from the magic you're experiencing right now. How about we press play on DJ Bryce Smix? He's our guest DJ today, and this is how we do it.
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2: 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Everything looking good. 1408 still looking very good. We're 3 minutes away from the first signal. We're 3 minutes away.
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0: If you know what the weekend is all about, you will understand why we serve you that mix. The weekend has started, and we are privileged to be the ones that serve it, or the ones that let you know that it's now weekend o'clock, officially. 9 minutes before the hour of 10 o'clock of 3 o'clock Central African time on this 24th day of the 7th month, the year being 2026. At this time, we bring the finest, the one who approaches his craft with so much dedication, passion, and a whole lot of excellence. He's a man who comes through between 3 and 6. His name is Tabo, the shy guy Machaka. He will run with you till 6. Between 6 and 9, it's Peter Ndoro and Tsepiso Makwekia. And between, as soon as they step down on what we call Rise and Shine, the journal comes through between 9 and 12, courtesy of Matseko Msito. You feel the mix, you feel the beat, you know that the weekend is upon us. Top of the morning to a man who comes through and does so much in 3 hours. We just wish that 3 hours was made even longer. He makes 3 hours feel very short a time. Tabo, top of the morning, my brother.
1: Top of the morning to you, sir. Are you well?
0: I am fantastic now that you are here.
1: Oh, man. You know, so lovely to hear that, I'm telling you. And appreciate the compliments.
0: Yeah, it's nice. Say what we see, man. We say what we see.
1: It's nice to, get it from someone who demonstrates exactly that as well. You know what I mean?
0: Oh, man.
1: Yeah. So it you see, that's the right word. It humbles a person. The DJ, man. The DJ. Who's the DJ? Because I can't see it here in front of me. I'm like, yo, coming to music like this. Eh?
0: Bryce Classic DJ.
1: Shoo.
0: That's his name, man.
1: He's
0: got it going on, man.
1: Yay.
0: He's got it going on.
1: Oh,
0: I
1: my word.
0: That I should make it a point that you don't get it twisted. You know that it's Friday.
1: Yes,
0: Yay.
1: Friday. Yeah. Love it.
0: You gotta love it, man. You gotta love it. You've got a fantastic show coming through between 3 and 6, and we can't wait for that. Hit us up and tell us what we're doing. We know we have to mind our language in Africa.
1: Oh, yes, indeed. The first hour, we kick off with the 2020 Pan-African Power Play. And the spotlight has been on East Africa this week. Today, we're going to play music from Mauritius and give you a hidden Mauritius fact just after the 2020 Pan-African Power Play. Second hour, we're checking out tribe tracking. And we're going to be looking at the Mauritian creoles. So we're going to be finding out and where they come from, who they are. And then mind your language, what you mentioned, and that there's a word I'm looking for just after 5 a.m. Central African time. And then we have Africa Rewind looking on the 24th of July, what happened. And we check out birthdays as well on who's celebrating on this day, 24 July. We have the motivation minute that we wrap up the show with. Awesome Friday music that we have. I'm excited about that. And thank you very much. That is Maurice Touch.
0: Yes, Tabo Machaka coming through in exactly 6 minutes and taking you on an unforgettable memory ride and morning ride of what we call the morning reset. It is his time to shine. I've got to love you and leave you. It's been great. Much love. Go out to Tido Macau, the phenomenal. She's been with us for the rest of the week and she's back again, I think, in a month's time. May the one who sits high above and sits down below be with you. Goodness and mercy be your portion. My story has been told. I certainly hope I did tell it to your satisfaction. Kindly allow me to rest my case. This has been Afro Republic. Yes, Bryce Classic DJ. Lead us out.

0: Have you tried calling me? Or is it 083-774? Yo, you must tell us. Now we don't answer. We don't just answer calls. Stop. Okay, now I know. Stop.
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2: Plus. As Maurice Tosh would say, it's a Friday. It reminds me actually of the trends on social media, and especially with the TikTok generation, and also the Insta and all of that, you know. And those would be my kids, man, that would usually say Friday. You must know when you hear an adult in our age saying that, they gotta have teenagers in their houses. So if you see me unk walking in and saying that is Friday, just know that. All right, welcome to Morning Reset, man. Looking forward to being here through until 6 a.m. Central African time, giving you that Friday mood. Okay, check us out on the socials on Channel Africa at Channel Africa 1. And the numerical number one, that will be on Instagram. We are on X. You'll find us on TikTok and YouTube. Otherwise, Facebook, Channel Africa. We go live at 6 a.m. Central African time. And all the programs that follow, where you're going to interact and see and maybe comment if you'd like to comment. We don't have a problem with that at all. All right, let's kick it off, man. Her name is Deborah Debs. She has a dream. Good morning. 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

0: Featuring No Tende, Color of You, Oh My Goodness. Shoo! Heard this one, Deborah Debs, Dream. And remember, there are no limits when it comes to dreaming. You can dream as far and as big as you can, and it's free of charge, eh? Maurice Tosh, thank you very much. Have yourself a fantastic weekend. He returns on Monday. That will be midnight until 3 a.m. Central African time. He brings you the Afro Republic, broadcasting live from the city of Kings and Queens. That is in Bulawayo, Zim. In 10 minutes time, we have the 2020 Pan-African Power Play. 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

0: Is this going to be a morning where I constantly say that Africa's finest? Will it be the key word for this morning? Because of the music that we're playing, I'm telling you, and the type of quality and the artists that we have this morning. If I mentioned this name, you would know that, okay, I'm telling the truth when I'm saying Africa's finest. From Mali, Salif Keita, you see, I told you, Djembe. Before this one, we checked out Kenya's Eric Wainaina with a fancy car. Another Kenya's finest, another Africa's finest. You see, the 2020 Pan-African Power Play is coming up. Music from Mauritius, from 20 past to 22 the hour.
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5: 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And we still had that dude that did the commercial voice.
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5: 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But this is before, like, I truly had an idea of that I really wanted to be an actor.
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0: This is for the day you visit Mauritius and you want to explore when it comes to music. Type of music that you would hear. It's the 2020 Pan-African Power Play on Channel Africa, The African Perspective. Music from Mauritius. This is Buddha Bia with A Game of Life. And before this one, we checked out Saldum Ahmed and Mona Dende with Nassim Sarah. And before that, Mamzo D, Dilere, and also checked out kicking off with Hamza Brian and Masim Daddy, featuring Mon Den Demi with Viva La Mauritius. All right, we continue with it, bringing you nothing but the very best right here on Channel Africa, The African Perspective on The Morning Reset. All right, looking at the 2020 Pan-African Power Play, speaking of Mauritius, La Morna Brabant is a 556-meter basalt mountain on the southern coast of Mauritius and one of the country's most important historical landmarks. During the 18th and the early 19th centuries, it became a refuge for Maroons, in fact, enslaved people who escaped from plantations and sought safety in its steep cliffs and caves. Now, as a symbol of resistance, freedom, and humanity, and human dignity, the mountain was designated at a UNESCO World Heritage Site in 2008. Today, La Morna Brabant is a popular destination for hiking and sightseeing, while serving as a lasting memorial to Mauritius' history of slavery and the resilience of those who fought for freedom. That is history right there. That is a rich history, I'm telling you. So it's stuff worth checking out when the day you choose or you decide to visit Mauritius. Type of stuff that I believe that would be awesome to check out. Coming up, we're going to stick around in Mauritius, actually, on a tribe tracking. We're looking at the Mauritian Creoles. We'll find out all about that. Who are they? Where are they at the moment? All of that and more coming through right here on Channel Africa, The African Perspective. It is The Morning Reset. Remember, we do this Mondays to Fridays. That is between 3 and 6 a.m. Central African time.
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3: The Upside.
2: 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And by rash, I mean that I stalk you.
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4: Obviously, having started off in the beauty space, having insecurities, acne, adult acne, and first started off as a mask, and then became a passion and more of an art and a craft. And then transitioning into fashion was so natural because I've always been someone who loves fashion. So I decided to go into business with my mom, who is professionally a fashion designer as well as a businesswoman, and just us having similar style and understanding the African market, sure, I thought it would be a great venture. So that's how we transitioned into fashion. I'm still a beauty girl, but always. I'm more of a fashion girly, I think, now. I don't know, but I mean, there might be something coming up for beauty. We'll see.
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0: You know, sometimes when it comes to music and language, as long as you can sing along to it, you don't care if you know or understand what they say, right? Nomfundo Mo, Lili Zela. What a song this one it is. And before this one, Omo Sangare, Useya, Checked Out Zonke. Before that, Muranziwa. And kicking off with Asha, The Beginning. Wrapping up the first hour of a morning reset, we're going to step into the second hour. And I've got the details of what's coming up. And I'm telling you, it is an interesting one. Time flies,
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0: Oh yes, it is the second hour indeed at exactly 4 a.m. Central African time. Good morning to you. 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Channel Africa, first with the African story globally. As you know that we kick off the second hour by bringing you Tribe Tracking. What is Tribe Tracking all about? Well, it is exactly as the name say, right? We track tribes, man, in the 54 countries. We go to the five regions of Africa and find out where we come from and where we are today. We're going to Mauritius this morning. That one you have to stick around for.

This is Aria Ivora, Salif Keita, Yamori. Yosundo, Nene Cherry before this one. 7 seconds it is. 4 minutes after, 9 minutes after four actually. On Channel Africa, the African Perspective, second hour it is. As you know that we check out Tribe Tracking on this Friday, 24 July 2026. Let's get to find out. Remember, I brought you the 2020 Pan-African Power Play. We took a look at Mauritius. That was from 20 past 3 to 20 to 4. Right now, though, we're looking at the Mauritian Creoles, descendants primarily of enslaved Africans brought to Mauritius during the French colonial period. That was in the years 1715 to 1810. Along with people of Malagasy and mixed European ancestry. Enslaved people worked mainly on sugar plantations, and over time their African, Malagasy and European influences blended to form a distinct Creole culture. After slavery was abolished in 1835, the Creole community became an integral part of Mauritian society while preserving its unique identity through the Mauritian Creole language. Saga music and dance, cuisine and traditions. Today, the Creoles are one of Mauritius' major ethnic communities and have made significant contributions to the country's culture, arts, sports, politics and national identity. So this is stuff that you can check out. And in fact, when we look at today, and we're going to check out the percentage actually of the Mauritian Creoles, and in terms of what percentage are they when it comes to the population. That is Tribe Tracking still to come on the Morning Reset.

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9: Você é fluente em português? 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

I'll be your peace, I'll be your ART, art. That's Tyler. Before this, we checked out another beautiful one that's come from Magix, featuring Ira Star. Love don't cost a dime. Yo, which part of the world is that? Dreamland, right? Love don't cost a dime. Sure, we pay for everything, my man. We pay for the date, you pay for everything, the gifts and all of that, right? I mean, you know this.

0: Christians, particularly Roman Catholics. The Creole community continues to play a vital role in Mauritius's culture through Sega music and dance, literature, cuisine, sports, business, and public life, while helping to shape the island's multicultural identity. What an experience it is, you know, after having to find out this particular ethnic group. And here you are, now you're asking all of the questions, all the relevant questions, and saying, you know what, I'm curious about this particular ethnic group, on who they are, and what is their contribution when it comes to Mauritius. All of that when you visit. It's not only the beaches, right? No. You can get to explore and finding out the Creole, the Mauritian Creoles. Interesting stuff. We shall return on Monday with the Tribe Trekking, where we're going to go to another country and find an ethnic group from that country.
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0: It has that nice Friday vibe about it. Okello Max with Daya. Morning Reset, it is on Channel Africa, the African perspective. Good morning to you. Prior to this, we played you Rabbi Slow, Coco Farm Pa from Benin. And checked out Koye and Rayson featuring Emma, music from Gabon, Making. And also kicking off with Amanda Black with Power. Amanda! Oh, yes. And I think there is an Amanda Black, actually, performance that's going to be happen next month. It's one of those one looks forward to. I remember seeing her live. It was at the Basadi Awards. I was like, man, this woman on stage. Yo, she is fire. You know, there are people that you enjoy them performing live on stage and doing what they do best. I think I've mentioned this before. One of those who is, I've never got a chance of seeing them performing, and they are late. That has to be Cesaria Evora, man. Sure. Another performance I'm looking forward to that's going to be, I think will be amazing, is Angela Kijo. Man, yo, yeah, that one. I am so looking forward. You know, you're counting months and all of that and ready for it, because she's coming to South Africa, and I'm looking forward to that. I think she's going to be part of the Joy of Jazz. So that should be amazing stuff. And don't forget to go live on Facebook. That is on Channel Africa Facebook. Very simple. You just like the page and then get to follow us in finding out what we do, and see the faces that are behind the mic. Between 6 and 9, the Rise and Shine coming through Pete Andoro and Tsepiso Magweta. Gonna see those faces. How about the face of Matseko Musitu? That is on the Journal, 9 to 12. And then Africa Update, Lulu Kabu, 12 until 1 p.m. Central African Time. We have Voodoo Freak in French with Joel Muteba, 1 to 2 p.m. 2 to 3 p.m. Darubini Africa, Ayam Shekifu, that is Kiswahili. The Upside with Popin Chongwan and Tsako Mhlanga, 3 to 6 a.m. Central African Time. Then between 6 and 7, we have Africa in Business with Tamingu Beni, Mada Stella Piri, coming through Zochitika, Chinyanga, 7 to 8 p.m. Central African Time. And Kaleida Scorpio between 8 and 9 p.m. in Portuguese. And there at the helm, it will be Mariamo Kumalo. Don't forget Africa World Hour. That will be wrapping up the news of the day between 9 and 10 p.m. Port Sitole. It will be for the last time this week, being a Friday today. Speaking of last time, we'll wrap up the week with African Diaries, Tish Matez. That is from 10 to midnight right here on Channel Africa, the African perspective. How is your Friday morning going thus far? Your enjoyment of the music? Is it finding yourself at a space where you say that, you know what, whew, I'm loving what I'm hearing? And we love it too, we love it too, let me tell you.
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0: Stimela Sasezo, Lucky Vela, man, come on. 2.1, it is featuring Dajastana and Tabi Sims. That is Stimela right there, right? And before this one, Oxlade featuring Fally Pupa, Steady. In fact, it was that Ifa song. And then checked out Shekinah, Steady. Wrapping up the second hour, we're going to step into the third hour. What is coming up? We've got some Friday bangers as well in the last hour. One of those things I'm looking forward to. Oh man, let's check out Morning Reset. Good morning to you.
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7: 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Let's get to the last hour in finding out what's happening. I know we have Mind Your Language Africa. There is a word I'm looking for this morning. And then we're going to check out Africa Rewind, being July 24. Let's find out what happened in the years past, right? And also check out a Motivation Minute. High like Colorado. Let's go!

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0: You know, when you're feeling the music and it gives you that Friday early morning feel, that's exactly what is happening with this song, Java MT Saudi Raf Iband. Here are this one, Johnny Drill, Ira Star, Young John, Colorado, That's How You Got Me High. And Morning Reset gets you on that high, Mondays to Fridays, 3 to 6 a.m. Central African Time, with Shy Guy. Good morning to you, and thank you for choosing us. As you know that it is now time for Mind Your Language Africa. There is a word I'm looking for, and which word is that?
1: Mind Your Language, Mind Your Language Africa.
0: Simple word, head. Yes, that's the word I'm looking for this morning. Head. What is head in your language? You see the thing that has ears and eyes and all of that, right? That's what I'm looking for, head. What is head in your language? That is very simple, I know. You'll be like, okay, in my language it means this. And then you tell me that, well, as a 10-year-old, I would kindly explain this word if I were to talk to someone or be in conversation with someone about it. Head. What is head in your language?
1: Mind Your Language, Mind Your Language, Africa.

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1: Somi Grammy nominated jazz voice, Rwandan and Ugandan roots, born in the US but claimed by the African continent. But she's also honored Africa's Miriam Makeba.
2: I'm South African. I can't talk to you without speaking about Ginger Me Slowly. In fact, that song has brought so much pressure on us South African men and how to treat our women.
3: It's not a song that I don't want to sing, but there are times when I feel like maybe I want to have a set that's a little more like, you know, I don't know, the sort of brewing in other emotional spaces. I still feel like, oh, but I should do Ginger Me Slowly. It's kind of a joke now with my man. You know, I love that. That it's a love song that people want to hear, and that it occupies a kind of warm energy center for me.
0: Feel the heartbeat of the African continent. Afro beats, jazz grooves, and dancehall fire unite on Jemba Vibes, Sunday, 9 p.m. till 12 a.m. Central African time. 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

It is Hadaya Iliana with Wacha Wacha. Tams ahead of this one. Replay. 19 minutes past 5 Central African time. Morning reset on Channel Africa, the African perspective. Good morning to you. And how is your Friday morning going? And are you ready for the weekend? Let's get

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2: Morning. 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
1: Dango. Oh, I love that, man. Okay, intloko ngesiXhosa. Mind your language. Africa, still to come. We're going to be checking out Africa Rewind, looking at what transpired on this day, the 24th of July. And birthday bars as well. Celebrate with you. And if it's your birthday today.
3: 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Mind your language. 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
1: David Njumbe, who's a long-serving personal assistant to Tundu Lisu for over 15 years, on the night of 20 May, he survived a shocking abduction attempt just meters from his home. Talk us through what exactly happened on that night.
2: It is something that happened in my head. I expected to meet such situation for several months since the first attempt to abduct me was 6 months ago. There was a car coming very speedy behind me. I let them go. Instead of going, more than six people came out of that car and attacked me in my and they said they are police. I started fighting back and they handcuffed me. Immediately they started beating me and one of them was telling me, "You have been running here and there. Now it's your time, it's your day, it's your last day."
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0: Getting you into that weekend mood on a Friday morning. It is on Morning Reset on Channel Africa, the African perspective. Oh my word, the second voice, let me be. And I took you back to the 90s, Boom Shaka, Twala. Checked out CK before that, Love Nwan Titi, aha, aha. Kicking off with Mamba Noir, Bashilas, featuring Iboloko Clement. And Robbie Buzz, Real Louis Una. Channel Africa, the African perspective. Let's find out on what happened on this day, the 24th of July. Don't forget to check us out on channelafrica.co.za, or you can download the Channel Africa app. That one makes things simple for all of us, eh? Where you can take us to the world and say, hey world, this is Channel Africa. They are awesome peeps. And I promise you that we'll take care of the rest. All right, on this day, 24th of July, 1964, school teacher and anti-apartheid activist Frederick John Harris planted a bomb at Johannesburg Park Station. The explosion killed one person and injured 22 others. Harris was later convicted and executed by hanging in 1965, becoming the only white person executed by the apartheid government for anti-apartheid activities. That happened on this day, 1964. 2008, a petrol tanker exploded in Lagos, Nigeria, igniting a massive fire that killed 12 people and left many others with severe burns. The blaze also destroyed nearby vehicles and caused significant damage in the surrounding areas. Sure, it's about just bombing, ne? Explosives, my word. All right, anyway, let's get to find out on who's celebrating the birthday today.
1: The birthday bars.
2: Happy birthday to you. Happy birthday to you. Happy birthday. Happy birthday. Happy birthday to you.
0: On this day, 1971, Bimbo Oshin was born. Renowned Nigerian film actress, producer, and entrepreneur, Bimbo Oshin, born in Ondo State in Nigeria. She is celebrated for her outstanding contributions to the Yoruba language film industry and has starred in and produced numerous acclaimed Nollywood films, turning 55 today. On this day, the twins are born. Born in 1997, the Kwabe twins, VG and Virginia Kwabe. And they turn 29 today, South African singers. Were born in KwaZulu-Natal. The identical twins rose to national fame after competing on Idol South Africa in 2019 and have since become popular Afropop and gospel-inspired recording artists. Happy birthday, twins. Also, happy birthday to Amanda Black. Born today in 1993, turning how old? 33. Celebrated South African Afro Soul R&B singer songwriter. Was born in Mthatha, Eastern Cape. Rose to prominence with her debut single AmaZulu. It is acclaimed for her powerful vocals, socially conscious songwriting, and multiple award winning albums. Actually, we played her song earlier on. So happy birthday, Amanda Black. And let's check out the socials. Happy birthday to, oh, Mama Priscilla. Priscilla Klein. Happy birthday, ma'am. Celebrating your birthday today. Kolim J. Jacobs. It's your birthday today. Atlanta Pretty Mahubani. Innocent Tuari Tuarisani. Ngobile Langamanda Ngobza. Lushiria. Or Lucretia Nkosi. Okay, happy birthday to you. Mulipani Bupapi, celebrating yours as well. Happy birthday coming up. Gonna be checking out, chatting to Rise and Shine and finding out what's happening today between 6 and 9 a.m. Central African time. And then we have the Motivation Minute, the last one for this week. And news that will happen at 6 a.m. Central African time with Jwalani Tulongwepe. Masibudi Rachel Makura has your sports, all of that and more coming up Happy birthday!
1: The birthday buzz. 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

0: With Control on the morning reset on Channel Africa, the African perspective. Before this one, Credovy Daniels or Tandweni. Gotta be checking out the news coming up in about 9 minutes' time. That is the first bulletin of this Friday morning. Don't forget, we have Rise and Shine as well. We chat to them in finding out what is happening. That is between 6 and 9 Central African time. All right, all of that and more coming through.
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1: Almost time for us to wrap up the morning reset, as it is Friday morning. We still have the Motivation Minute coming through. Right now, though, let's find out what is happening with Rise and Shine. Good morning.
2: Good morning, Machaka. How are you this Friday?
1: Oh, I mean that Friday mood, hey? For no reason, but just Friday mood, I'm telling you.
2: Listen, I actually thought it was Thursday today. Like, what a wow for me, honestly. I really, truly do love the job, hey?
1: You know, names shall not be mentioned, right? Remember when you said, you keep your, and then I'll keep my. So I'm saying in that context, right? Tepi, so keep your Thursday, and I'll keep my Friday.
2: Tell you what, you can have all the Fridays you want on me, gratis, yes. Free. All right, my checker, let's tell you what's coming up on this edition of Rise and Shine. It's a very important day for South Africa's President Cyril Ramaphosa. He is to learn his fate with regards to the court challenge this morning to halt the Parliament Impeachment Process Committee, against him. So Ramaphosa has approached the Western Cape High Court to ask the court to stop the impeachment inquiry. So high drama, we'll be looking at that. We'll also be talking about Liberia. It marks its 179th year of independence on Sunday. As you know, on Rise and Shine, we tend to look at those countries that celebrate the anniversary of their independence, but not just the celebrations, what is behind it, what happened post-democracy, and what is the state of the country at the moment. So all that and more coming up on Rise and Shine this morning.
1: Thank you very much, Tsepiso. Have a fantastic weekend. All right, that is Rise and Shine coming through between 6 and 9 a.m. Central African Time. Let's get to the Motivation Minute for the last time this week. Amina J. Mohammed, Nigerian diplomat, international development expert, who has served as Deputy Secretary General of the United Nations since 2017. She always has something great to say, and I've telling you that I've enjoyed what she has to say. Let's find out what's happening this morning.
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3: First, don't agonize, organize. 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But don't be. Make hope your most powerful asset. Hope is the courage to build where others are tearing down. Hold on to your moral compass. And it's never easy to challenge power. 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Because in the toughest moments of your lives, those relationships will remind you of who you are, why you started, and why you must keep going.
0: Motivational Minute on the Morning Reset.
1: That's it. Thank you very much, Amina J. Mohammed, for this week on Motivation Minute. We have another great one that's coming up next week. You definitely don't want to miss it, okay? All right, let's wrap up the Morning Reset. I'm back tomorrow, midday till 2 p.m. Central African Time, counting down Africa chart toppers, top 20 countdown. Otherwise, on Monday at 3 a.m. Central African Time, this Brothers of Peace. Remember, we were introduced to the voice of Tamara Day. We were like, who is this white girl? Oh man, Tatimpata, let me pack my bags and go. I'm out of here, man. Let's go!

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2: Yes, indeed, the sound of Africa, and it sounds like this, Channel Africa, Rise and Shine with Peter Ndoro and Tshepiso Makwetla. And the three-hour show begins right now with the news and sports headlines. Good morning to Jwalani Tulongwepe and Musibudi Rachel Makura.
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3: Thank you, Peter. Good morning. The civic movement in South Africa, March and March, have vowed to return to Parliament next week to demand government intervention regarding undocumented foreign nationals. This after they could not find a parliamentary representative to accept a memorandum of grievances they intended to hand over yesterday, demanding that undocumented migrants leave the country. The march forms part of a campaign to march countrywide every Thursday until their demands are met. The movement's Fezeka Amayekiso Lawrence elaborates.
4: My business today to be here because we are being sidelined as traders of South Africa. We do not get permits, we do not get trading spaces because they say that we need to go. There's so much red tape that we have as South Africans that we have to jump through. We feel like we have to jump through fire hoops to get to where we are. But then you get illegal foreigners that come here and they just take over.
3: Justice and Constitutional Development Minister Mamoloko Kubai says tightening of South Africa's borders is important to curb cross-border crime. Kubai, in her capacity as chairperson of the Interministerial Committee on Migration, is working with Home Affairs to enforce border security, fast-track immigration cases through specialized virtual priority courts and manage repatriation centers near national borders. She was speaking at the Halema Motlanthe Foundation Winter Seminar, where she outlined the importance of implementing the plan.
5: We have a lot of illicit activities that are happening, stolen cars, goods, that tax, we lose a lot of money on tax, the cigarettes, illicit cigarettes, illicit alcohol, and groceries that are passing and goods that we need to deal with. So the tightening there will help us deal with the issues of crime, and organized crime will help us deal with the issue of migration. That's why this plan is important for us to implement.
3: Three men in Nigeria have been sentenced to life in prison after pleading guilty to offences linked to the kidnapping of dozens of pupils and teachers in the southwestern state of Oyo. They admitted to concealing information about those behind the attacks and confessed to being members of an affiliate of the Islamist militant group Boko Haram. The convictions come nearly 2 weeks after the authorities announced the rescue of 44 pupils and teachers abducted during coordinated attacks on three schools in Oyo's Orire district in May. The abductions triggered protests from parents, teachers, unions and rights organizations, all calling for stronger measures to protect schools. Judges at the International Criminal Court, or ICC, have dropped proceedings against the former leader of an armed group in Darfur after prosecutors withdrew the charges against Abdallah Banda Abeke Nurain. The prosecution said the evidence against Banda, who had been charged with war crimes over a 2007 attack on African Union peacekeepers, had deteriorated in time since the charges were confirmed over a decade ago. They added that there are no longer substantial grounds to believe that Banda is responsible for the crimes. However, the judges said the decision does not prevent prosecutors from bringing a similar case against Banda later. Banda had been leader of the Justice and Equality Movement, one of the two main armed groups in Darfur during a conflict that erupted in 2003 when mostly non-Arab rebels took up arms against Sudan's government. U.S. President Donald Trump has set a deal for the United States to develop a nuclear energy in Saudi Arabia is now contingent on the country recognizing Israel by joining the Abraham Accords. The apparent U-turn comes just a day after the agreement was signed. The Saudi government has long insisted that it will not join the Accords until an irreversible pathway to Palestinian statehood is established. The BBC's Jeremy Bowen has more.
6: Their position on the Abraham Accords, and this is something that Trump came up with in his first term, or rather his people did, which was normalization of relations with Israel. The Saudis were negotiating under Joe Biden, perhaps to join, but then after the 7th of October attacks, they reined right back and they said they were happy to talk about it, but only if there was a concrete path to a Palestinian state. Now, Israel's Prime Minister Benjamin Netanyahu has said in the last couple of years, on innumerable occasions, there will be no Palestinian state.
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7: And coming up in your sports news this hour, Africa's top teams are in Morocco for the start of the Women's Africa Cup of Nations tournament, while Italy confirm Carlo Ancelotti approach before Pep Guardiola. I'll tell you more in our first sporting update at 6:30.

0: A very good morning to you. Welcome to the Friday edition of Rise and Shine. 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We're live streaming on Facebook, that's on at Channel Africa, and on YouTube at Channel Africa 1. Welcome to it. This is Channel Africa, first with the African story globally. I am Tsepiso Makweka with Peter Ndoro this morning. How are you, Brackets?
1: It's Friday.
0: You and Tabo, he's like, you can keep your Thursday.
1: Yeah, there's something about Friday, because I think there's just so much hope about the next few days,
0: and,
1: isn't
0: it? Can I tell our viewers, our listeners, judging by the two of you,
1: yes,
0: peeps, don't think that these people are going on a big partying up a storm, traveling. Travel, yes, possibly, but it's not the norm.
1: No.
0: These are homebodies who are just happy to be home.
1: Yes. And that is a perfect thing for me.
0: And mind you, I'm the same.
1: There you go.
0: I am so the same. How are you?
1: What's happening? So coming up on the program today, two Ghanaians are taking South Africa to the world's highest criminal court, arguing that years of deadly attacks on African migrants amounts to crimes against humanity. Pretoria, though, calls it opportunistic. And the Ebola death toll in the Democratic Republic of Congo has passed 1,000 and it keeps climbing, with 80% of new cases now spreading beyond known chains of transmission.
0: That's a very interesting one. Yeah. We need to really drill down into what that means, because sometimes you speak medical terms and it's very difficult for people to understand, so that you and I can protect each other. So we'll also talk about more than 12,000 undocumented foreign nationals arrested in South Africa in just 3 weeks, as nationwide operations involving the army and police sweep across all 9 provinces.
1: Wow, 12,000.
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3: Did you know that men are actually far less likely to seek help for mental health challenges, often suffering in silence until they reach crisis point? June is Men's Mental Health Month. It's important for us to broaden society's understandings around mental distress and what that looks like for men.
4: With men, I think it's more subtle behaviors, because men are not going to say, I'm depressed or I am anxious.
3: Yeah.
4: But what they might say is, I'm tired, I'm stressed, I just need to push through. It may look like increased irritability. It may look like increase in substance usage or alcohol abuse or withdrawing from family or even spending excessive amount of time at work. These can all be warning signs, but they're very much more subtle in men, because we kind of dismiss it as, that's just the way of.
3: Dr. Alicia Porter, member of the South African Society for Psychiatrists.
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1: And it's time now for our daily Africa roundups. Each morning after the 6 o'clock news, we bring you a concise update on the key developments shaping the continent and the world over the past 24 hours with insights from our team of journalists, analysts, and news makers. We place the day's biggest stories into context and we help you stay informed and connected that way so that you are prepared for the day ahead. So let's begin with the number of Ebola confirmed cases in the Democratic Republic of Congo. It has increased to over 2,500, including 1,033 deaths. The country's public health institutions have released the latest report that 50 new cases were detected on Monday in the eastern provinces of Ituri and North Kivu.
2: In South Africa, a major law enforcement operation targeting illegal immigration has resulted in the arrest of more than 12,000 undocumented foreign nationals in just 3 weeks. The operation involving the police, the army, and other agencies is running simultaneously across all 9 provinces, and it targets not only undocumented migration, but also serious and violent crime. National Police spokesperson Amanda Van Wyk says that the operation forms part of a broader strategy to strengthen border security and enforce immigration laws.
3: SAPS has reiterated that while immigration enforcement remains a priority, all persons must be treated with dignity and in accordance with the Constitution and the laws of the Republic. The public is urged to refrain from acts of vigilantism or intimidation and to report suspected criminal activity through the appropriate law enforcement channels.
2: South Africa's former president, Kgalema Motlanthe, says that the migration crisis which is unfolding in Southern Africa is not just South Africa's problem. It's a continental one that requires African solutions. Motlanthe was speaking at the annual Kgalema Motlanthe Foundation Winter Seminar in Johannesburg, themed The Continent and Migration. Motlanthe served as South Africa's president from 2008 to 2009 and remains one of the continent's most respected elder statesmen. He says that dialogue across borders is essential to find durable long-term solutions.
4: The issue of migration is not unique to South Africa. That is why we thought best to convene this seminar. And there's the advisor to the Minister of Finance from Ghana, EU ambassador. So they will also bring into our conversation the different experiences as well as perspectives, because South Africa can be an island on its own.
1: So two Ghanaian nationals have submitted a petition to the International Criminal Court against South Africa. So we'll come back to that story in just a moment. They have requested the court to investigate what they call attacks against foreign nationals, saying they could constitute crimes against humanity. Pretoria has described this as opportunistic. South Africa's international relations spokesperson Crispin Piri says the action fails to satisfy the statutory legal triggers.
5: Legislation such as the Prevention and Combating of Hate Crimes and Hate Speech Act directly gives effect to the Republic's obligations under the Constitution and international human rights instruments concerning racism, racial discrimination, xenophobia, and other related intolerances. This legal framework specifically provides for a distinct offense as such as hate crime and hate speech and ensures prosecution of any offenses committed by individuals in this category.
2: And finally, a major investment announcement from South Africa's mining sector. African Rainbow Minerals, one of the country's largest diversified mining groups, has approved a $927 million expansion of its Bokoni Platinum Group Metals operation in Limpopo Province, along with the resumption of nickel mining at its Nkomati mine. The Bokoni expansion will add a new processing plant that's capable of handling 120,000 metric tons of ore per month, and that's nearly tripling existing capacity. The new facility is expected to be commissioned in 2030. Platinum Group Metals, which include platinum, palladium and rhodium, are critical components in catalytic converters and hydrogen fuel cells, with South Africa holding the world's largest known reserves. And that's how we come to the end of today's edition of the Africa Roundup. We'll have more for you on Monday, just after the 6 o'clock news and sports headlines. Stay with us, so much more still to come.
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0: Wake up to the stories shaping your day. Rise and shine with Peter Ndoro and Sibiso Makwetla.
1: South Africa's Minister of International Relations and Cooperation, Ronald Lamola, has on Thursday hosted the Federal Minister of Foreign Affairs of the Federal Republic of Germany, Dr. Johann van der Poel, during his two-day working visit to South Africa. Ministers Lamola van der Poel held official talks to review progress in the implementation of the action plan, with discussions focusing on enhancing high-level political dialogue, strengthening cooperation on democratic resilience, and advancing the Investing of Peace initiative. Channel Africa's reporter Michael Mbewe filed this report.
7: South Africa and Germany have reaffirmed their commitment to strengthening bilateral relations while acknowledging differences over the conflict in the Middle East. Following official talks in Pretoria, Minister Lamola hosted his Germany counterpart, Dr. Johann van der Poel, where the two reviewed progress on their bilateral action plan and discussed global and regional issues. Addressing the media afterwards, Lamola reiterated South Africa's call for an immediate improvement in the humanitarian situation in Gaza, an impeded humanitarian access, and a credible political process towards a two-state solution, while noting that Pretoria and Berlin continue to engage openly despite differing positions on the conflict.
8: The Middle East reaffirms South Africa's consistent and principled position. We remain gravely concerned about the humanitarian situation in Gaza. We call for the full implementation for unimpeded humanitarian access and for a credible political process leading to a two-state solution with a viable Palestinian state existing alongside Israel. Our approach is grounded in the international law and in the Charter of the United Nations. South Africa and Germany do not view every aspect of this question in the same way, but it is precisely the strength of our partnership that we are able to discuss our differences openly and in good faith.
7: Lamola also welcomed the frank discussions on Iran, saying South Africa believes a lasting resolution to the conflict must be grounded in international law and equal application of nuclear non-proliferation principles across the Middle East.
8: And I welcome the candor of our exchange, in particular in relations to Iran, which ourselves as South Africa are clearly of the view that the resolution of the conflict should be anchored on international law. All issues of nuclear and voluntarily non-use of non-proliferation of nuclear should be applicable to all countries of the Middle East equally, including Iran and Israel, and that a durable peace solution will depend on all parties working together, engaging openly in an environment of trust and reciprocity of good faith amongst the parties.
7: In response to Lamola's address, Germany's Foreign Minister Dr. Johann Veripol said the two countries remain committed to deepening their strategic partnership amid growing global challenges. He spoke in Germany through an English interpreter.
9: We work closely.

0: cooperation or in dealing with disinformation and information manipulation.
1: Dr. Verbal also underscored South Africa's important role on the global stage, particularly within the G20, saying the two countries would work more closely on conflict resolution and multilateral cooperation.
0: We also seek to work more closely in conflict resolution and at the United Nations, because South Africa is a strong advocate of the rule-based international order, of rules-based multilateralism. As the only African member of the G20, its voice carries significant global weight and influence. We want this voice to be heard. That is why, to us, South Africa is and will remain an indispensable member of the G20.
1: Michael Mbewe, Channel Africa News, Johannesburg.
2: A new report out of South Africa is putting a spotlight on a problem playing out across much of the continent. Health budgets that leave women and rural communities carrying the heaviest burden of underfunded care. Section 27, a public interest law organization that campaigns for the right to health care, has released an analysis of South Africa's 2025-2026 health budget, examining how well it responds to the needs of women and to the growing impact of climate-related disasters on health services. The report found that chronic underinvestment in health infrastructure is deepening inequality, hitting the hardest those with the least access to care. Sisi Sekgala has more.
3: The report found that long distance travel, unreliable emergency services, and deteriorating facilities unduly affect women, who are the primary users of healthcare services, are frequently frontline health workers, and are often caregivers. While women sustain South Africa's health system through both paid and unpaid care work, funding remains insufficient to support health workers, expand services, or reduce inequalities in access to care. As a result, gaps in the health system continue to shift the burden of care into households where women and girls shoulder the majority of unpaid care work. Budget analyst at Section 27, Matsidiso Lengwasa, elaborates.
4: So one of our concerns is that while our public finance and the health budget can be such an important tool to actively address these issues and build a healthcare system that actually builds a healthier population, what we have found is that the funding over the past decade, there's been austerity measures, which I think people are familiar with now, which has meant that there's been budget cuts towards building or giving funding towards provinces to build new clinics, to build health facilities, to repair damaged health facilities that are damaged by these floods and climate shocks on the one hand. And so that's on the one hand, let alone that our healthcare system has not been increasing the number of doctors, nurses, community healthcare workers, all because we're not allocating as much as we should to health. Health has seen real term reduction over the past few years.
3: Lingwasa says the 2025 health budget makes no commitment to climate resilient health facilities or reliable backup water and energy systems, despite recurring climate-related disasters and service disruptions.
4: So one of our concerns is that while our public finance and the health budget can be such an important tool to actively address these issues and build a healthcare system that actually builds a healthier population, what we have found is that the funding over the past decade, there's been austerity measures, which I think people are familiar with now, which has meant that there's been budget cuts towards building or giving funding towards provinces to build new clinics, to build health facilities, to repair damaged health facilities that are damaged by these floods and climate shocks on the one hand. And so that's on the one hand, let alone that our healthcare system has not been increasing the number of doctors, nurses, community healthcare workers, all because we're not allocating as much as we should to health. Health has seen real term reduction over the past few years.
3: The Rural Health Advocacy Project, which is a consortium of West University in South Africa that seek to promote fair and equal access to quality health care for rural communities, has reacted to the report. The executive director for the consortium, Russell Ransberg, says

0: The report is timely and it considers things that people don't normally consider in the budget process.
1: I think amongst others, it looks at the impact of climate transition and how that is changing the living conditions in which people work, incidents of drought, heat, and other jobs and security that work the climate transition and how the health system needs to respond. And then secondly, the role of gender, you know, with women often taking up a big burden, burden of care within communities, and sometimes the site of first service for when disease happens within our communities. And I think it's a very important report. So I acknowledge the findings, and I think this is an important part of the debates that we need to have as we move into these next couple of years.
0: In addition, Section 27 says it has worked with the Eastern Cape Health Crisis Action Coalition, whose members have experienced the devastating impacts of recent floods in the country. For Channel Africa, I'm Sisi Sekgalo in Johannesburg, South Africa.
2: So, Tshepiso Makwetla, this past week I've been very fortunate to be watching, in fact, presiding over graduations at Henley Business School. And I am pleasantly surprised and happy about the number of people that are engaging in business education. I mean, there literally are thousands coming through. So you do your normal degrees or you come out of school, and a lot of people have probably never studied after school, but their companies are busy sending them to these business schools to get these certificates and these diplomas.
3: And I think you have just said the most important thing. Their companies are investing in their further education. It is actually incumbent on companies to make sure that they help infuse further growth, and not just academic, but you know, you can't complain about the quality of your workers if you are not deliberate about the improvement.
2: Yeah. And the reality is that within the next few years, Africa is going to have the most number of working age people on the planet. So our business leaders are going to be responsible for the largest workforce in the world very soon. And so we really, really need to get our leaders leading, but also changing the narrative in terms of the kind of businesses that we run. Because in Africa, we've got this, in Shana, we call it Chioko Mhomwe, which is a literal translation is hand in the pocket. And we have to, so we have to change this narrative. We have to change this narrative of unethical business and teach our future business leaders to do things properly.
3: I think I prefer Choko Mohome to hand in the cookie jar. What's always got to be in the cookie jar? The hand in the pocket works for me.
2: 6:30, hear your news headlines with Jolani Tulongwepe.
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5: Thank you, Peter. Good morning. Making headlines, South Africa's Western Cape High Court will deliver its judgment today regarding President Cyril Ramaphosa's urgent bid to halt Parliament's impeachment committee. The President wants the committee to pause for at least 3 months in anticipation of his application to review the Section 89 independent panel report, which found that he had a case to answer in the theft of his in the case of a theft on his Palapala farm. Three men in Nigeria have been sentenced to life in prison after pleading guilty to offences linked to the kidnapping of dozens of pupils and teachers in the southwestern state of Oyo. And the Cuban Foreign Minister Bruno Rodriguez has confirmed new U.S. sanctions targeting Cuba's international medical missions. I will have details on these and other stories at 7 o'clock.
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3: All right. Thank you, Jwalani. 29 minutes to 7. Let's check in now and say happy Friday to Musibudi, Rachel Makura at the Sports Desk.
4: Sports on Channel Africa. The African Perspective.
6: Thank you so much, Sipi. So, very good morning from the Sports Desk. Let's start with this story. The Confederation of African Football is putting the commercial rights to its flagship Africa Cup of Nations tournaments out to tender as it now looks to build on strong growth in the value of African football. Now, the continental governing body is seeking a global partner to manage media, broadcast, as well as sponsorship rights for the 2028-2032 and the 2036 editions of the Africa Cup of Nations tournament. CAF says the 2025 tournament in Morocco attracted more than 3.2 billion television viewers as well as 6 billion digital viewers, with our commercial revenue growing by 95%. Now, the successful bidder will be expected to expand global exposure, develop new revenue streams, as well as strengthen the long-term commercial value of the competition. The tender, by the way, will close on the 24th of August. Meanwhile, the Women's Africa Cup of Nations tournament will get underway in Morocco this weekend. It's about the 16 teams all participating in the Continental Showpiece. It's an expanded version of the Women's Africa Cup of Nations tournament, where historically we've seen just 12 teams competing, but this time around 16 teams will be vying for the top honours of women's African football. The winners of this competition will walk away with a $3 million, an increase from the last edition where the winners walked away with $1.2 million. So the tournament getting underway on Sunday. It is Algeria up against Senegal on Sunday at 7 p.m. Central African time. And then Morocco will have a date with Kenya on Sunday. That game starting at 10 p.m. Central African time. All matches, by the way, are in Group A and Group B. And then Group C and D will be in action a day later. Further afield now, the Italian Football Federation confirming they have approached Carlo Ancelotti to become the national team coach before holding talks with Pep Guardiola. The Azzurri have been without a head coach since Gennaro Gusto had resigned in April of this year following the country's failure to qualify for a third successive FIFA World Cup tournament. Earlier in the week, the Italian Football Federation president Giovanni Malago said talks had been held with Guardiola, who left Manchester City this summer after 10 years, and exceptions could be made for his salary. But on Thursday, the Football Federation of Italy, the director of the association, confirming that Italy had first approached their former player, Carlo Ancelotti, who's currently in charge of the Brazilian's men's national football team. Well, Africa is just 100 days away from a landmark moment in Olympic history, with Senegal preparing to host the continent's first ever Olympic event. The Dakar 2026 Youth Olympic Games get underway on the 31st of October, bringing around 2,700 young athletes together across 25 sporting disciplines. Now, competition will be staged in Dakar, Diamantado, as well as Saleh, with organisers saying preparations are firmly on track. Beyond the medals, there's a major focus on legacy, including training young Africans in event operations, technical as well as venue management, while also existing sporting facilities have been upgraded rather than replaced. The International Olympic Committee, also known as the IOC officials, say Dakar 2026 will be a chance for Africa's youth as well as sporting talent to take center stage. And finally, South Africa's swimming coach Rico Meering has called for calm ahead of the Commonwealth Games in Scotland, saying there is no need to place unnecessary pressure on star swimmer Peter Kotsia. Now, with the swimming competition set to get underway on Saturday, many South Africans are expecting Kotsia to lead the charge.
7: Yeah, we'll have to see whether Peter is ready. It's impossible for every athlete, for an athlete to fire every single competition. Peter has had a good run at World Championships last year. Since then, he's had some bumps and bruises, and we'll have to see whether he's ready. But, you know, I don't like to put undue pressure on any athlete, including Peter, because if we want a recipe to destroy an athlete, then we start putting too many expectations and undue pressure on them.
6: Right, on that note, to conclude your first sports update this morning on Africa Rise and Shine, the time has just gone at 6:36 a.m. Central African Time. A reminder, for any sports stories you'd like to share with us, do send us an email to newsroom@channelafrica.co.za, or call us. The newsroom line is +27 11714 4459. I'm back with more sports news in the next hour. 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
3: This day in history, Peter Ndoro.
2: Yes, on the 24th of July, 1977. Soon after, Manchester United won the FA Cup against Liverpool. 2-1 was the score.
3: Did I roll my eyes far back enough?
2: Do you know, it's funny how as a young person, you remember years because of certain things that you are excited about. And so that year, Man United beat Liverpool, and Liverpool were on their way to do the treble. They just won the league, and the FA Cup was the one in the middle, and then they won the Champions League, which was called the European Cup at the time. And we won 2-1. Yay! So I was very pleased and happy. But okay. So coming back to Africa, on the 24th of July, 1977.
3: Oh, so this was not even the distance.
2: It's just that I remember 1977. Because if you pick a year, I can only give you a reference from football. 1974, Germany won the World Cup. Gerd Müller scored the winning goal. That's how I remember what was happening.
3: No, I receive all praise directed my way.
2: So, 24 July 1977, four-day Egyptian-Libyan border war came to an end with a ceasefire brokered by Algeria's president, Houari Boumediene, and PLO leader Yasser Arafat. I never thought for a minute that Egypt and Libya ever went to war.
3: I wouldn't have thought that either.
2: Exactly. I mean, it just seems a bit odd, but I suppose, you know, if you give people long enough time.
3: But also, if you think about power, influence, and regional contestation contemporary politics now, we are seeing that, the fight for power and influence, I guess so. Intéressant.
2: There you go. She's saying that because she's learning French. And the word interesting in French, it's just pronounced funny, isn't it?
3: It is, and I'm just getting fascinated by the feminine and the masculinity of words.
2: You're marching forward. Well done.
3: Thank you. But our pets, teacher pets.
2: The business news is next with Nolitando Buthelezi.
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8: Video circulating on social media has drawn attention to rising tensions between citizens of Mozambique and South Africa. Solomon Mondlane, a Mozambican political figure, journalist, and a member of the National Alliance for Free and Autonomous Mozambique, ANAMOLA. What was your reaction when you first saw the video from Ponta do Ouro?
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10: perspective.
6: With your business news this hour, good morning. I am Nolutando Buthelezi. African governments and development banks are increasingly turning to debt guarantees to attract private investment into infrastructure. This is a foreign aid budget shrink and development finance comes under pressure. The guarantees reduce the risks faced by investors by protecting them against project failures, loan defaults, or political instability, which makes it easier to secure long-term and lowest-cost financing. Experts say that the model, already used to support the $300 million upgrade of the Beitbridge border post between Zimbabwe and South Africa, could unlock billions of dollars from pension and insurance funds. In other news, South African consumers could soon face a steep interest rate hike later in this year. This after yesterday's decision to postpone it. The Monetary Policy Committee has kept the repo rate unchanged at 7%, leaving the prime lending rate at 10.5%. South African Reserve Bank Governor Lise Jaganyago says that the decision comes amid extreme global economic uncertainty. Kanyako warns that conflict in the Middle East will likely push headline inflation above 4% for the rest of the year. However, some analysts argue that pausing now is a mistake. Citibank chief economist Gina Schumann says that immediate hike is necessary to protect the economy.
11: We do think that a rate hike earlier rather than later would help to quell a lot of the inflation pressures that we're seeing in this economy. I know rate hikes do hurt those holding credit. I know rate hikes hurt the economy through a higher cost of capital for investment, but to be honest, inflation hurts more. And we are very concerned about second round effects and underlying inflation at this point, particularly given what's happened to the oil price and the volatility uncertainty in the Middle East.
6: 120 British millionaires have written to the government asking to be taxed more. The group, including the broadcaster and former footballer Gary Lineker and filmmaker Richard Curtis, say that it would lead to a more equal society and devolve wealth and power from the very richest. They support a 2% wealth tax on assets of over $13 million. The entrepreneur Mark Robinson is the most of those involved.
12: This is about, as a society, saying we have an unfairness in the growth of wealth, and together the wealthiest could share a bit more of the burden. The world's leading economists, Gabriel Zucman, Joseph Stiglitz, Thomas Piketty, there's some of the best thinkers of economics in the world, are applying themselves to this problem, and all believe the way forward to have a better, more equal society, both in the UK and worldwide, is to look at taxing wealth more effectively.
6: And then finally, oil prices have hit $100 a barrel for the first time since May, as the escalating conflict in the Middle East reignited fears over global energy supplies. The prices of Brent crude spiked after Houthi militia in Yemen attacked oil tankers in the Red Sea, threatening a key export route that Saudi Arabia has used to bypass the Strait of Hormuz. The BBC's Maura Fogarty has more.
13: The other route involves going through the Suez Canal, through the Mediterranean Sea, around Africa. That adds about, you know, up to 2 weeks of travel time. You've got significant fuel costs. You've got to pay the toll fees to go through the Suez Canal. So it's a lot more expensive if you have to go the other way.
6: Let's have a look at the financial indicators now. One US dollar in Nigeria trades at 1,369 Naira. In Botswana, 13 Bula 51. Kenya, 128 shilling 46. Zambia, 18 Kwacha 41. On to BRICS countries. $1 in Brazil trades at 5 Real 7. Russia, 78 Rubles 31. India, 96 Rupees 67. China, 6 Yuan 77. And South Africa, 16 Rand 57. $1 is trading at 74 pence to the British pound and 87 to the euro. For any business news stories that you would like to share with us, please do send an email to newsroom@channelafrica.co.za, or you can call us on +27 11 714 4459. For your Channel Africa Business News, I am Nolutando Buthelezi.
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10: The one and only Tongai Arnold Chirisa. My man.
14: Drum roll, please.
10: You know, when you started out on Studio 263, way back in the day, did you become the Hollywood superstar that you are today?
14: You know what was funny? Like, I used to do a thing with my brothers that back in the day when you had to go to, like, a DVD store to loan out the DVD so you can watch it and then return it. You know, before the movie started, there was, like, 10 minutes of commercials or, like, trailers. And we still had that dude that did the commercial voice.
10: Yeah.
14: So every time, you know, he would say the name Will Smith, Denzel Washington, I would literally put my name in there as well. I have no idea why I used to do that, but it was just like, yeah, one day is one day. That's what I knew. But this is before, like, I truly had an idea of that I really wanted to be an actor.
4: Africa's voices, Africa's journeys, they all on African Diaries. Morning finds its voice. Rise and shine with Sipiso Makweta and Peter Ndoro, the African perspective.
3: And it is now 12 minutes to 7. You are listening to watching Rise and Shine this Friday. Thank you so much for continuing to stay with us. And if you've just joined us, welcome. Global hunger fell for the third year in a row in 2025, with an estimated 645 million people experiencing hunger worldwide. But while the latest United Nations report points to encouraging progress, it warns that the gains remain uneven, with Africa now carrying the world's largest burden of hunger. The report also cautions that conflict, climate shocks, and rising food prices continue to threaten global food security. Channel Africa's Lebogang Mabange has more.
15: The latest State of Food Security and Nutrition in the World report paints a mixed picture. While fewer people went hungry in 2025 than in previous years, the United Nations says that the world remains off track to achieve the Sustainable Development Goal of ending hunger by 2030. Maximo Torero is the chief economist at the Food and Agriculture Organization.
16: Global hunger has declined for our third consecutive year in 2025, demonstrating that progress is possible. However, the improvements remain fragile, unevenly distributed, and insufficient to achieve Sustainable Development Goals by 2030. So clearly there is a need to accelerate and to improve even more as fast as possible.
15: One of the report's biggest findings is the shift in the global hunger landscape. For the first time, Africa has overtaken Asia as the region with the largest number of people experiencing hunger. Although the continent recorded a slight improvement in 2025, Torero says much more needs to be done to reverse the trend.
16: It's the first time that the African continent has surpassed Asia in terms of number of people in hunger. Although it is important to mention that Africa's previously rising trend is beginning to stabilize, with the share of its population facing hunger decreasing from 20.3% in 2024 to 20.0% in 2025. The continent now has the highest number of hungry people in absolute terms, but there is a slight improvement, which we need to keep accelerating.
15: The report also warns that geopolitical tensions could reverse recent gains. Higher energy prices, supply chain disruptions, and rising fertilizer costs linked to global conflict could push millions more people into hunger over the coming years.
16: It will have an effect on production, it will have an effect on yields, and it will have a future effect on hunger. So depending on the length of the impact of the crisis on food inflation, which is driven by higher energy and fertilizer prices, we simulate that between 510 and 520 million people may still be facing hunger in 2030, with the global number of undernourished people expected to decrease by 20%. However, the potential disruptors, including the effects of weather extremes such as El Niño, which is still we don't know, but they will be impacting in 2026 and 2027, are not part of these projections.
15: Beyond hunger, the report highlights another growing challenge, obesity and overweight. The FAO says healthy diets remain unaffordable for billions of people, contributing to rising rates of poor nutrition across the world.
16: This steady increase and acceleration of not only obesity but also overweight is something that we need to tackle. The SOFI of this year has looked at the cost of healthy diets as one of the major reasons that explains the significant increase of adult obesity and overweight. Healthy diets today remain out of reach for billions of people.
15: The report concludes that while global hunger is moving in the right direction, sustained investment in resilient food systems, affordable healthy diets, and climate adaptation will be critical if the world is to meet its 2030 goal of ending hunger and all forms of malnutrition. Reporting for Channel Africa, I am Lebogang Mabange in Johannesburg, South Africa.
2: Right, it's 6:52 Central African time. Let's take you to this story in the Middle East. The head of the UN International Maritime Organization says that there's been little progress towards reopening the Strait of Hormuz, the strategic waterway which around a fifth of the world's oil and gas supplies normally pass. Now, Arsenio Dominguez held UN News, told UN News that about 6,000 seafarers remain stranded in roughly 500 ships in the Persian Gulf, with shipping still being advised to avoid the strait until the conflict is resolved. Daniel Dickinson asked him for the latest on the situation and what options exist for reopening this vital trade route.
17: The situation for shipping in the Persian Gulf remains quite critical. The reality is that since the recent escalation of the conflict in the last week and a half, very few ships, if any, are actually crossing the Strait of Hormuz, particularly because they have been targeted continuously and innocent seafarers have actually lost their lives. No seafarers should be put at risk, and of course, ships should not try to cross the Strait of Hormuz until there's a de-escalation and there are guarantees that ships are not going to be targeted.
18: It sounds as though there's a huge level of uncertainty for the shipping companies right now.
17: The uncertainty remains, particularly because some progress was made after the signing of the Memorandum of Understanding between the two parties, and we initiated the evacuation framework requested by the IMO Council back in March, and we managed to evacuate around 3,000 seafarers and over 130 vessels. However, the situation started to escalate again. Several seafarers have lost their lives. Several vessels have been targeted in recent weeks. And of course, we cannot put the lives at risk.
18: How risky are the transits right now through the Strait of Hormuz? Are any ships taking the risk to travel through?
17: Very few. In the last few weeks, what we've seen is either a single transit or no transit at all. We have the risk of mines. We then have the conflict that is now raging between the blockade that has been introduced by the United States, plus the strikes on vessels, merchant vessels, by the Islamic Republic of Iran. And this has created the uncertainty to the level that it is not recommended for any vessels to transit right now.
18: How many seafarers are left on how many ships in the Persian Gulf, and how are those seafarers coping?
17: There's still around 6,000 seafarers that have been trapped in the Persian Gulf since the beginning of the conflict. It's around 500 vessels that remain there. And of course, the situation is very difficult and challenging for the seafarers, particularly because of the unknown and the uncertainty of what could happen. But then you increase that to all this time away from their families, their mental health, the fatigue, the fact that the supplies are also running short, and they have to limit how they use and ration from water to food to the energy, the fuel that is required for the vessel. At the same time, they need medical assistance. So we need to remember that these are innocent people that are trained to do the work, that they are not trained for combat, and the vessels are not prepared to defend themselves against missiles and drones. So let's just keep an eye and actually enhance the visibility and the importance of the seafarers around the world, because without them, shipping will not operate. Without them, 90% of goods that are transported by ships will not be able to reach their final destinations, and all of us are going to be impacted.
18: What progress, if any, has been made on the future management of the strait?
17: Very little progress has been made in any future management of the strait, because the reality is that we need de-escalation in order to continue negotiations. Also, the first and most important task that I have in my hands is to evacuate the innocent seafarers that have been trapped there since the beginning of the conflict before we do anything else. Then afterwards, we need to start getting the guarantees that the region is demined, that the strait is safe for ships to transit, and then step by step start resuming the operations and make sure that we go back to the levels of around 135 vessels in transits a day. That's how the strait was operating.
18: Those guarantees, however, seem a long way off right now.
17: They may look a long way off, but let's remember that steps have been taken. The parties are talking after many years of not engaging. There's still a memorandum of understanding that can serve as the basis for further negotiations, further clarifications of what has been originally agreed. And there are many countries that, because they are being affected, they're also engaged in the bilateral negotiations as well as the dialogue, and of course, bringing that multilateralism that the UN knows so well.
18: A key aspect of international law is the freedom of navigation, as you well know. Does it allow for charging a fee to ships to pass through the strait?
17: There's no mechanism within international law that allows any country to introduce tolls or fees for vessels transiting through a strait for international navigation. That's very clear. It's why we're talking about other kind of mechanisms that are in existence where countries can work together to support each other for the appropriate management of transit of vessels through a strait for international navigation.
18: What mechanisms are available then?
17: One example of these mechanisms are the one that exists in the Straits of Malacca in Singapore, which was established back in 2007, and it's been very effective in bringing all the parties and stakeholders together to enhance the security in usage of the strait, a very busy waterway that actually require a joint collaboration in order to make sure that there are no accidents, there are no incidents, or whenever something happens, the straits have the capabilities to participate and engage in order to maintain the flow of traffic.
2: That was Arsenio Dominguez, the Secretary General of International Maritime Organization, speaking to UN News. Right, it is now, in fact, we're going to be telling you in a short while what's coming up in the second hour, but we've got some really interesting stories, including Liberia celebrating independence, and 179 years old that country is turning.
3: Plus. 7 o'clock it is. Let's take you to the news desk to start off the hour. Jwalani Tulo Ngwebe. Good morning.
4: SABC News. The African Perspective.
5: Thank you, Tsepiso. Good morning. South Africa's Western Cape High Court will deliver its judgment today regarding President Cyril Ramaphosa's urgent bid to halt Parliament's impeachment committee. The President wants the committee to pause for at least 3 months in anticipation of the outcome of his application to review the Section 89 Independent Panel report. The panel found that Ramaphosa had a case to answer in the theft of undeclared foreign currency on his game farm in 2020. The matter was heard over 2 days by a full bench of the Western Cape Division last week. Political analyst Professor Zwelinzima Mandevu says the judgment will bring clarity to all parties involved.
19: The judgment from the Western Cape High Court is very important in clarifying as to whether the president is within his right to approach this particular court and ask it to review certain parts of this particular judgment. It is also very important for the committee itself to clarify its mandate to ensure that as it proceeds with this work, it is confident that it is on the right track, is doing what is expected of them.
5: Still in South Africa, Civic Movement March in March have vowed to return to Parliament next week to demand government intervention regarding undocumented foreign nationals. This after they could not find a parliamentary representative to accept a memorandum of grievances they intended to hand over yesterday, demanding that undocumented migrants leave the country. The march forms part of a campaign to march countrywide every Thursday until their demands are met. The movement's Feze Kamayekiso Lawrence elaborates.
20: My business today to be here because we are being sidelined as traders of South Africa. We do not get permits, we do not get trading spaces because they say that we need to go. There's so much red tape that we have as South Africans that we have to jump through. We feel like we have to jump through fire hoops to get to where we are. But then you get illegal foreigners that come here and they just take over.
5: Three men in Nigeria have been sentenced to life in prison after pleading guilty to offences linked to the kidnapping of dozens of pupils and teachers in the southwestern state of Oyo. They admitted to concealing information about those behind the attacks and confessed to being members of an affiliate of the Islamist militant group Boko Haram. The convictions come nearly 2 weeks after the authorities announced the rescue of 44 pupils and teachers abducted during coordinated attacks on three schools in Oyo's Orire district in May. The abductions triggered protests from parents, teachers' unions and rights organizations, all calling for stronger measures to protect schools. Judges at the International Criminal Court, or ICC, have dropped proceedings against the former leader of an armed group in Darfur after prosecutors withdrew the charges against Abdallah Banda Abeke Noran. The prosecution said the evidence against Banda, who had been charged with war crimes over a 2007 attack on African Union peacekeepers, had deteriorated in the time since the charges were confirmed over a decade ago. They added that there are no longer substantial grounds to believe that Banda is responsible for the crimes. However, the judges said the decision does not prevent prosecutors from bringing a similar case against Banda later. Banda had been leader of the Justice and Equality Movement, one of the two main armed groups in Darfur during a conflict that erupted in 2003 when mostly non-Arab rebels took up arms against Sudan's government. And finally, the Cuban Foreign Minister Bruno Rodriguez has condemned new U.S. sanctions targeting Cuba's international medical missions. He said the move was an attack on the right to health care of hundreds of thousands of people around the world. The BBC's James Reid has the story.
21: For decades, Cuba has sent doctors and other health workers to poor countries, mostly in Latin America and Africa. The medical missions have eased the island's diplomatic isolation and brought in much-needed funds. But Washington argues that the program amounts to forced labor. It says doctors are manipulated or compelled to join, and most of their wages are taken by the communist government. Human rights groups have made the same criticisms. Cuba insists the program is motivated by humanitarian solidarity. The sanctions are the latest move in a U.S. pressure campaign aimed at forcing political change.
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6: And coming up in your sports news this hour, the Women's Africa Cup of Nations tournament will officially get underway in Morocco this weekend, while the Italian Football Federation confirmed they approached Carlo Ancelotti to take over as the head coach of the Azzurri. Stick around for more at 7:30.

0: 6 minutes past 7 Central Africa time, which means it's 6 minutes past 8 in Nairobi and 6 minutes past 6 in Senegal. A very good morning to all of you across this amazing, wonderful continent of ours, Africa. So, you're listening to Channel Africa's Rise and Shine. We're on air every single day, Monday through Friday, 6 a.m. to 9 a.m. Central African time. Make sure that you start your news day with us. We'll keep you updated, informed, and connected every single day. So, we are the international voice of the South African Broadcasting Corporation, broadcasting live from our studios in Johannesburg, South Africa. 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On Facebook, you can find us at Channel Africa, that's our handle, and the other platforms at Channel Africa One. A very good morning to you. Tsepiso so Makwetla, and happy Friday.
1: Happy Friday, Peter Andoro. You know, you said Africa. Oh. Like, I was waiting for the rest of the time, Peter. The opening is just like, oh, Africa. Oh. Okay, so coming up on the show this hour, South Africa's President Cyril Ramaphosa today learns about a court decision on his application to stop Parliament's impeachment committee from proceeding against him, whether it's in his favour or not. And we'll also look at another South African former president, Kgalema Motlanthe. He says migration remains one of Africa's most pressing policy challenges. Why, and what are the solutions? We'll find out in just a moment.

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0: African time. Just about 10 minutes past 7. A very good morning to you. This is Rise and Shine. Let's kick off this hour with South Africa news there. President Cyril Ramaphosa expected to learn his fate this morning on his court bid to halt the Parliament Impeachment Committee process against him. Ramaphosa approached the Western Cape High Court to ask the court to stop an impeachment inquiry against him over the stolen foreign money that went missing at his game farm in Palapala in Limpopo province. He is asking the court to stop the inquiry from commencing its work until the same court rules on his application to set aside the report that concluded he had a case to answer on the theft of about $580,000. A very good morning to legal analyst Mpumelelo Zikalala, who's going to help us unpack what is going to happen today and what the domino effect will be on just generally the whole impeachment process. Mr. Zikalala Mpumelelo, very good morning to you.
1: Good morning to you, and also good morning to your listeners.
0: So let's just first start with Section 89. I know this is at the heart of what is going on here. It's designed to protect the Constitution from a wayward president. But I think what is important for me and others to understand is what is happening now. At what point does this not become another arena of political contestation, and what point does impeachment also lose its constitutional character in the face of a parliamentary power politics game?
1: It's a very important question. Hence why we have a section 89 that deals with this type of issues, because the drafters of the constitution knew that people that go to parliament are political in nature. Their mandate are going to be politically driven and sometimes not legally driven. So let's create a platform in which one, even the complaint that comes through, is not one which is frivolous, but it is one which is so grave and contravenes the constitution to such an extent that it warrants for this process to be able to begin. Now, the previous rules that were there as to how to deal with these issues was then set aside by the constitution, and new ones have now been implemented. And part of those is to say, create the impeachment committee as it happened now, get the terms of references, get the person who's going to be the evidence leader, and then deal with the merits of what has been stated there, which is what the president is trying to set aside in terms of saying, you can continue with your process on your own, it's fine. But when it comes to the merits, I do not want you to deal with that with them up until September, because I'm of the view that the merits have not been sourced in a proper manner. The merits have not been looked at in a manner in which it complies with the constitution. So, which is why I want to set them aside. But before I go there and do that in September, stop your proceedings for the time being, so that I get an ample opportunity to deal with the allegations that have been leveled against.
0: Then it brings us to, you know, the aspect of what is political theatre and what is evidentiary necessity, because the whole issue around the president needing to, you know, give oral evidence before the committee in terms of establishing the truth, how important is it? Or is Parliament in danger of falling into that political theatre, as I mentioned?
1: Yes, it is, especially if the orbiters, or let's call them the presiding officers, are parliamentarians themselves. It's like me being a pirate supporter and being asked to assess whether my opponent is doing something which is right or which is wrong. Obviously, I'm going to be biased towards my own political party and own sports team that my allegiance is towards. Then I must then come back and say, how do you insulate this? One of the ways, make sure that you've got a strong evidence leader that is only going to look at the evidence and end it there. Number two, make sure that the terms of references are up to par in terms of what is required. But the one flaw that you may get, and I don't mean to cast an aspersion on the members of parliament, is do you have members that are going to sit on the other side that have got the ability, the acumen, the skill, and the education to be able to decipher whatever information which is going to be presented to them, which is highly technical and highly legal in nature, so that they're able to say this evidence goes in, this evidence does not go in, this is a type of a conclusion that we come to, and this is why we are saying that the president is guilty or the president is not guilty. If you don't have that, it means you are then causing this whole process, after paying so much money, to be a waste. I'll make reference to the ad hoc committee. Up until now, and I stand to be corrected, you and I do not have the final report that says who's wrong and who's right and who should be further prosecuted. Then the question is, were the people that were employed or deployed to that particular committee able to do their job? That's the question in which you must again ask within the parliamentary committee. Now, let's take a step back. What the president is now saying is, I don't even want this report to go to this particular committee because the way it is drafted or the way in which it is done, it does not conform with what the rules of natural justice would require. It does not conform as to what that particular committee was given instructions to do. The results of that is that you are going to come up with a conclusion which is flawed, and I do not want to go through a process of a flawed things that needed to be there. If they want me to hold me accountable, there are other ways and tools that are available as per the Constitution that can be utilized in order for them to do so.
0: Just in terms of the operative word final that you mentioned earlier on, there is the other aspect that has been discussed in terms of weighing in on in which direction this case should go, and that is institutional finality. We've seen the response on the matter from the Reserve Bank, SARS, and other investigative bodies. So, in terms of what Parliament has to do, does that strengthen the accountability or weaken confidence that institutional findings are very truly settled?
1: Well, it does pose them to be a bit on the weaker side. If you do not trust what the Central Reserve Bank is saying to you, then the next process is for you to take it to court for a review of their decision, not to go to Parliament through the impeachment committee to then come back and ask them those questions. Reason being, once you've got the governor who is here, what type of questions are you going to ask the governor if you do not possess the technical skills to be able to decipher what is usually required when one declares all these things, which is why, if you then go to a court of law, you have a legal practitioner that is able to assist you, has read the relevant piece of legislation and even case law, and is able to decide, was this done correctly, was this done incorrectly? It doesn't mean that whatever that you receive from an institution is correct. Hence why we go to court and their findings and decisions are sometimes set aside. But it does mean that if you want to challenge it, you must make sure that you have the technical know-how to be able to do that, so that you go to the nub of your complaint and take it from there. Yes, you do need an opportunity and a platform in which, if you are not happy what these institutions are telling you, Parliament should be able to call them to say, come to us and let's deal with these issues as we move along, so that you can be able to decipher whether the things were done correctly or not.
0: So, in short, and you've pretty much been working towards this and you have answered part of it, but ultimately, can Parliament legitimately make findings on presidential misconduct while related legal disputes remain unresolved in the courts?
1: That's the question. But the short answer to that is yes. Remember, Parliament is on its own, deals with on its issues and submissions on its own. So it can sit, listen to evidence, and then make a finding. But I do not think that those findings would be taken lying down. Probably they would be reviewed, and then when taken to court, the one thing which is going to be asked: let's first check the methodology that you've utilized. What did you look at? What tools did you look at? Is it a decision which is based on emotions, on rationality, or is it based on the law? Let's look at that, and then we'll take it from there. If we do not, though, put stops and balances and precautionary measures at the start, it then means you are going to waste a whole lot of time and money discussing things at the end of the day in which you are going to be found by a court of law to say, well, you did not do your job properly. There are many things that didn't go very well in this matter.
0: Thank you for your time and your insights. Legal analyst Mpumelelo Zikalala speaking to us about that Phalaphala court case before the Western Cape High Court. The outcome expected later on today. President Cyril Ramaphosa waiting to hear his fate. Brings the time to just about 20 minutes past 7.
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6: To the man that is coming through between 3 and 6, let's celebrate him. Red carpet. Cameras. Microphones all over you. And then there'll be those screams.
7: Shine. He's here! Oh, it's him!
6: I just be saying, okay, yeah, I see. I love you too. I love you.
7: In my dreams.
6: I love you. I just go, I love you too.
7: And I know straight after that I'm going to sleep.

0: majira ya Afrika ya Kati hadi saa moja kamili majira ya Afrika ya Kati.
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2: 7:22 is your time. Now, this Sunday, Liberia marks 179 years since it declared independence. And this makes it Africa's oldest republic, founded in 1847. And that's decades before most of the continent gained freedom from colonial rule. But nearly two centuries on, Liberia's anniversary lands amid hard economic realities. More than half the population is still living below the poverty line. Food insecurity remains widespread. And the government's own budget shows deep cuts to agriculture, one of its stated development priorities. Now, President Joseph Boakai's administration has staked its credibility on what it calls a REST agenda. And that's a national plan built around agriculture, roads, rule of law, education, sanitation, and tourism. Well, to discuss what independence means for Liberia today and whether that plan can deliver, we're now joined by Professor Beki Mgomezulu, who's a political analyst and director at the Center for the Advancement of Non-Racialism and Democracy, CANRAD, at the Nelson Mandela University in South Africa. Thank you so much indeed for joining us, Prof. Always good to talk to you.
3: Good morning, Peter, and good morning to your listeners. Thank you for having me.
2: So, 179 years on, and we always say, is there much to celebrate for Liberians on Independence Day? And this is a question we ask every Independence Day across the continent. What's your take on Liberia?
3: No, yes, indeed, Peter. Maybe let's start off by saying that there is this word in English, diction, which basically means the choice and usage of words. I think Europeans got it wrong when they used the word discovery, because they claimed to have discovered places in Africa which were already inhabited. The question is, how to discover a place that is already inhabited? This is what Portugal said in 1462. They said they discovered what then became known as a Liberia. At a later stage, initially they called it the paper coast because there was more paper found there. At another point, they called it grain coast and all of that. But be that as it may, we remember that the whole of the continent was colonized by European countries. But in the case of Liberia, it's slightly different because we rarely talk about America being a colonizer. But in the case of Liberia, there was a group or a company called the American Decolonization Society. That is the one that had taken control of Liberia. And then, as you correctly pointed out, then in 1847, Liberia declared independence and then became Liberia. But years later, 179 years later, some of the problems have still engulfed that particular country. What normally happens is that whenever a country celebrates its independence, it looks back. How far have we gone? Where have we made some missteps? And what can we do going forward? And if you look at the theme for this year's celebrations, it brings hope because they are saying one people, one destiny, healing the past, building the future. So which means that they are aware that they have to take stock of what they've been able to do over the years, and they are aware of the number of problems we've just highlighted right now. And then in all probability, they are saying that they have plans going forward so that at least they can build a better future. Whether that will happen or not is something that we'll wait and see, which is what we normally say whenever a country is celebrating Independence Day, like we are saying in your question.
2: Look, you know, you say that they say the right things, and they have all these, what do they call it, these slogans and these, and now we've got this arrest story. But the reality is, 179 years on, this country should be so much further along, especially given it doesn't have a huge population. Why is it that people are just not experiencing a much more prosperous life?
3: It's a combination of

0: factors, Peter. One has to do with the leadership, the character or the caliber of leadership. In the whole of Africa, we shouldn't be having the kinds of problems that we are having. Whether you are talking about Central African Republic, you are talking about DRC, you are talking about South Africa, you are talking about any other country, Nigeria with so much oil. The problem is not the resources. The problem is not the infrastructure. The infrastructure is weakening because there is no leadership. The reason why we are not generating as much money as we should, the problem is leadership. So it all boils down to leadership, the caliber of leadership. And now we have a serious problem of aging presidents in our continent. I was just looking at a few of them when I was doing a presentation in one event during this week, where I realized that there are quite a number of presidents that are 83 years old. And then, of course, not to mention Paul Biya, who is 93 and is still a president. Then the question is, what innovation are you hoping to get if you have leaders that old? And then you juxtapose that with Burkina Faso's Ibrahim Traore, who is 38, and look at what he's been able to do within a short space of time. So I think that one of the reasons why our continent is not developing, one of the reasons why Liberia is not where it is supposed to be, it all boils down to leadership and failure to use whatever resources that we have within the continent for the benefit of our people. Those who are in power benefit themselves. South Africa is not an exception. We have money, but money is benefiting a few individuals, and the rest of the population remains in the current state that we find ourselves in. So that is my view or my perspective on this matter.
1: Prof, sadly we've run out of time, but thank you so much indeed for that insightful look and take on Liberia on its 179th year of independence. Thanks for your time.
0: Thank you very much, Pundoro, and thank you very much to your listeners.
1: That was Professor Beki Mgomezulu, who's a political analyst and director for the Center of the Advancement of Non-Racialism and Democracy, CANRAD, at the Nelson Mandela University in South Africa, speaking to us about Liberia's Independence Day this weekend, 179 years on. And Liberia, of course, was the first country to have a democratically elected female president, Ellen Johnson Sirleaf, who served between 2006 and 2018, if I'm not mistaken, 12 years. It's 7:30. It's time for your news headlines. Good morning, Jwalani Tulongwepe.
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3: Thanks, Peter. Good morning. Making headlines, South Africa's Western Cape High Court will deliver its judgment today regarding President Cyril Ramaphosa's urgent bid to halt Parliament's impeachment committee. The President wants the committee to pause for at least 3 months in anticipation of the outcome of his application to review the Section 89 Independent Panel report. The UN Deputy Secretary General Amina Mohammed has welcomed a decision by ECOWAS to refer issues around undocumented migration in South Africa to the African Union Assembly Heads of State and Government. And Iran's state broadcaster says there have been explosions from U.S. missile strikes in multiple locations across along the Gulf Coast, including Keshem Island and the port of Bandar Abbas. I will have details on these and other stories at 8 o'clock.
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5: Thanks, guys. A very good morning from the sports desk, rather. So after missing the previous tournament, Cameroon are back in the Total Energies, a CAF Champions, a Women's, rather, Africa Cup of Nations tournament in Morocco. Known as the Indomitable Lionesses, the team is determined to prove they still belong amongst Africa's football elite and secure a spot at the 2027 FIFA World Cup. So Cameroon's road to Morocco was full of twists. They were originally knocked out in the final round of qualifying after after a 3-1 aggregate defeat to Algeria. However, when CAF extended the tournament and expanded the tournament from 12 to 16 teams, Cameroon earned a lifeline thanks to their high FIFA ranking. So ranked 71st in the world and 6th in Africa, they are now ready to make the most of their second chance. They have been drawn in Group D with Ghana, debutants Cape Verde, as well as Mali. Further field now, Italy have approached Carlo Ancelotti to become their national team manager before holding talks with Pep Guardiola. So the Azzurri have been without the head coach since Gennaro Gusta had resigned in April following the country's failure to qualify for a third successive World Cup tournament. Earlier in the week, the Italian Football Federation president Giovanni Malagò said talks had been held with Guardiola, who left Manchester City at the end of the season after 10 years, and exceptions could be made for his salary. But on Thursday, the technical director of the Italian Football Federation, that is Paolo Maldini, had said Italy first approached their former player Ancelotti, who is currently in charge of the Brazilian men's national football team. On to some swimming news now. Swimming South Africa President Alan Fritz says the Federation has met with Sports Minister Gayton McKenzie, this to discuss the funding for the sport. Swimming South Africa reapplied for government funding after budget cuts and held face-to-face talks with the minister and his team to ask for increased financial support. Now, Fritz believes swimming has consistently delivered results at major international events, but it's not received the recognition and funding it deserves. He says the Federation wants greater investment as it builds towards the 2028 Olympic Games in Los Angeles and beyond.
6: Well, we did, and we did it physically in meetings. And we said, look, these are the athletes that we are looking at 2028, 2032, 2036, and we need funding behind it. Well, we haven't received the funding. The minister was quite adamant that government, and it's true what he's saying, it's not incorrect, that government will never be able to fund sport fully. But what we are asking for, prioritize sport that performs, because that's what the country wants.
5: Now, Fred says the shortage of swimming facilities is another major obstacle facing the sport. He believes more investment is needed to build as well as upgrade pools across the country to give young swimmers a better opportunity to develop and compete.
6: The budget that the ministry have in terms of facilities that MIG funding, municipal infrastructure grant funding that goes to municipal has to be closely monitored and evaluated against what is being done. And that's where facilities need to be built.
5: And finally, on the golf course, Bryson DeChambeau of the USA carded an opening round 8-64 in the LIV Golf United Kingdom, held at the JCB Golf as well as Country Club in England on Thursday. DeChambeau finished in second place, 3 shots behind leader Lucas Herbert, who flirted with a sub-60 round, finishing with 11-61. Harold Varner, the third, as well as Tyrrell Hatton, showing third at 6-par. DeChambeau having this to say about his performance.
7: I played great today. Birdied the first 3 holes. Almost got to 4 under through 3 the first 3 holes, and then made a couple bogeys out there, 16 and 4, which were kind of frustrating to me because I felt like I had good shots on those holes and just didn't get rewarded and got into some funky places. You know, and all in all, though, I mean, I played great. I had an unbelievable eagle on 6, great birdie on 8, great birdie on 12, 13, 14, 15. You know, so I played well today.
5: And that's right from the sports desk at the Sawa. The time is 7:36 a.m. Central African Time. A reminder, for any sports stories you'd like to share with us, do send us an email, first to newsroom at channelafrica.co.za. We'll take your calls as well on +27 11714 4459. I'm back with the final sports update in the next hour with headlines just after 8 a.m. Central African Time. For Channel Africa Sport, I am Musibudi. 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
1: Talina. Okay. All right. So, today in history, and there's, do you know, there was always stuff happening in South Africa, particularly, I think the last 15 years, because I think from June 16 onwards, it really escalated in many, many respects. In 1980, on this day, Johannesburg faced the largest strike by migrant municipal workers in the city's history, with more than 10,000 African municipal workers participating in the walkout. And this strike was over wages, conditions, and dehumanizing migrant labor system that kept black workers separated from their families. And migrant in those days didn't mean people from Zimbabwe.
4: Well, even though they were part of it. Well, I was about to go there because, you know, it's so sad that it's so confusing.
1: Yes.
4: Because
1: at that time, and people who don't understand the setup in South Africa,
4: even when you said African,
1: yes,
4: municipal workers.
1: Yes, exactly. Because in South Africa, African meant black.
4: Yes.
1: And migrant actually meant from the
4: internal migration, yes.
1: Your homelands. Because you had to have a reason and a right to work in the city and certain areas. The Dompas.
4: Just made me think of a song.
1: Which one are you thinking?
4: I'm thinking, I can just hear Nana Coyote's voice, Stop the War.
1: Oh, yes, yeah. Yes, yes.
4: Mm. Isn't that...
1: San Komota was... Yes. Yeah, he was... And he was a legend, man. He's passed away now, sadly.
4: And they made legendary music then.
1: Yeah, they did. Right. They did, and it was music, proper music in its
4: with
1: time.
4: Words.
1: Nowadays,
4: with words and thought process behind
1: and,
4: it.
1: And a lot of the music now, they literally just say the same three words throughout.
4: And the thing is, it's just all about the rhyme, yes. Right? Anyway.
1: Yeah, the business.
8: 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One moment it's clear, next, dense fog blinds your view. 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
4: Okay, it's time now for your business news, and let's go to the business news desk. Nolutando Buthelezi is there. Good morning, Nelly.
2: 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The African perspective.
9: Thanks, Tabiso, and good morning. Public Works MEC in Limpopo Province of South Africa, Ernest Rachwene, says that the extension of the EPWP contracts from 3 to 10 months will help in training and skilling the beneficiaries. Rachwene says that his department has offered contracts to over 200 students to be trained as plumbers, artisans and electricians, among others. He was speaking during the EPWP launch at Ga Ngwana outside Burgers Fort yesterday.
10: We're doing well in terms of skills development. Just a month ago, we've welcomed more than 210 young people. We were training them to be artisans, plumbers, and all that. So, this is one of the programs that obviously will add to the work that we've been doing as the provincial government. But what
9: In other news, South African consumers could be facing a steep interest rate hike later in this year. After yesterday's decision to postpone it, the Monetary Policy Committee has kept the repo rate unchanged at 7%, leaving the prime lending rate at 10.5%. South African Reserve Bank Governor Lesetša Ganyago says that the decision comes amid extreme global economic uncertainty. Ganyago warned that conflict in the Middle East will likely push headline inflation above 4% for the rest of the year. However, analysts argue that pausing now is a big mistake. Moving on to other news, there is a growing global demand for critical minerals which are used in technologies such as electric vehicles and mobile phones. This while concerns are mounting over the impact of mining on indigenous communities whose lands hold many of these resources. The UN Human Rights Council independent expert on human rights and climate change, Eliza Mogwera, has highlighted how critical minerals can be extracted in ways that support peace, development, and human rights.
11: world, denouncing the fact that more and more mining operations related to those minerals are occurring in a context of illegality, in a context of disregard for minimum human rights and environmental safeguards, particularly in indigenous territories, which is where the vast majority of those minerals are located. In fact, what we're seeing is many governments even exempting mining operations from those very basic human rights and environmental guarantees in a rush to approve those energy transition mining projects.
9: Let's have a look at the financial indicators now. One US dollar in Nigeria trades at 1,369 naira. In Botswana, it is 13 bula 51, Kenya 128 shilling 46, and in Zambia, it is 18 kwacha 41. On to BRICS countries, Brazil trades at 5 real 7, Russia 78 rubles 31, India 96 rupees 67, China 6 yuan 77, and South Africa, $1 trades at 16 rand 50. $1 is trading at 74 pence to the British pound and 87 to the euro. For any business news stories that you would like to share with us, please do send an email to newsroom@channelafrica.co.za. You can call us on +27 11 714 4459. For your Channel Africa Business News, I am Nolutando Buthelezi.
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4: For Ghanaian climate activist Elisha Achiampong Darko, the climate crisis is deeply personal. After losing a friend in flooding, he believes he was linked in part to climate change. Therefore, he founded Join Me Today, a youth-led organization focused on tackling pollution and climate-related risks. Now pursuing a degree at the UN University, he spoke to UN News' Isaiah Steinberg about his studies and how they're strengthening his work in climate research and advocacy.
12: I could personally relate to environmental issues as a child because climate change, particularly in Ghana, is a growing environmental concern. It is actually affecting a lot of people in the country. And as a child, during my high school days, I became a witness from these climate hazards, which it affected a person that was very close to me. And so this was one of the major reasons why I had an interest in pursuing a degree related to geography and then environmental activities.
13: What were some of those climate risks that Ghana faced, and how did that affect like your loved one growing up?
12: Yeah, so in 2012, when I was about to pursue my senior high school education, there was this friend that was very close to me, and then there was a flooding incident. He went to work, and unfortunately, he got caught up in the event, and he lost his life. May he so rest in peace, unfortunately. And then just prior to me even pursuing this master's program, one of the strongest motivations that reinforced my decision was in 2022-2023, there was a strong flood incident also in Ghana. 2015, there was a flood. So there has always been this recurrent flooding event that is really affecting the country. And I was like, what can I do to also be able to make an impact in the environment?
13: You're pursuing a master's degree in geography of environmental risk and human security. How did you become interested in that field specifically? And why did you choose UN University over other universities that you might have considered?
12: As a teacher in the classroom, I also needed to be able to make an impact in the environment. And this was the program that really interested me in applying because of how it looks at global issues, environmental issues, and bring them together and then find practical solutions to addressing these environmental issues.
13: What do you teach in Ghana? And how has your study impacted your ability to improve your teaching?
12: In Ghana, I was teaching geography. Now, there were some concepts that were really technical, especially when it comes to climate talks. We keep hearing technical words. Like, I don't want to bombard you with all those words, but we hear vulnerability, we hear hazard, we hear risk. But as a teacher, what does this mean for the for my grandmother, for my mother out there who is in a rural area? What does it mean for the little children who does not really understand these technical terms? Now, this is what this program really taught me. In this case, it will really inform how I communicate to people out there in my country whenever I'm making this teaching about disasters and then its environmental risks. And this is one beauty that the program has really and then enriched me in that particular space.
13: Many people don't realize the UN has its own university. In what ways has studying at UN University felt different from a more traditional university? And what has surprised you most about the experience at UN University?
12: Well, here at United Nations University campus here in Bonn, we are currently sitting in the hub of climate sciences. We have a lot of all the climate talks happening here. For instance, the June climate conference happens here. Now, we are more exposed to practical-based research, which researchers in the field are even undertaking. So we see the researchers who are conducting this technical research. We get to be able to ask them questions in class because they are always there. Secondly, there is issues of collaboration. United Nations has a lot of universities, as you said. Even here in Germany, we have a lot of universities, right? We have one from Dresden, the one also here in Bonn, which we often get opportunity to be able to interact with students from different UN environments across the globe.
13: How is the work that you're doing making an impact now? Is there any projects you're working on now that you're really proud of?
12: Yes, I'm actually leading a student-led environmental organization in Ghana, which is called Join Me Environmental Organization. And our focus area is to go into water security and food security and sustainable development in terms of reducing pollution. It is a youth-led organization, which we improve the skill set of the youth. We give public education. We give training to the youth themselves because we believe if we are talking about environmental sustainability, it is the next generation and then our generation. The youth are the ones that are supposed to be actively involved.
13: How has your time at UN University shaped your career goals and your perspective on the role individuals can play in creating global change?
12: Environmental sustainability and global change is all about collectiveness. And this is what we always see in everyday classroom discussion. This is something our professors are always telling us. We see them also partnering in terms of some of the research we've read from them. And this is what the global goals calls for. We need collectivity if we want to be able to achieve the goals and then the objectives that we seek to accomplish. Then the United Nations program, for instance, this one has really prepared me in terms of partnership and teamwork.
13: How specifically are you hoping to make a difference on these issues concerning the climate crisis? Say, in 10 years, what do you hope to be doing, and how do you hope your work throughout the rest of your life is able to help people?
12: So in 10 years, I'm looking at myself in the space of leading the youth in a youth-led environmental organization, for instance, an organization that I'm currently leading, to really expand this organization. And by expansion, I mean to be able to enrich a lot of people with the skills I have acquired here. So I wouldn't be exposed to all this skill set and then be an armchair geographer. I want to be out there. I want to be able to make impact. I want to be able to support in the global drive in achieving environmental resilience in to climate change impact because it is affecting people. It is affecting a lot of people. And what are we supposed to do? We are supposed to come together and then help in achieve these sustainable development goals and improve the lives of people. I don't want to lose anybody to climate change again.
1: That's Ghanaian climate activist Elisha Achiampong-Darko speaking to UN News's Isaiah Steinberg.
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15: The Alexandra Regional Court in Johannesburg, South Africa, has sentenced Abelamine Mugabe to 24 months in prison or a $24,000 fine for pointing a toy firearm, as well as 18 months imprisonment or a $12,000 fine for being in the country illegally. Meanwhile, his co-accused Tobias Matuhodze has been sentenced to 3 years imprisonment.
16: So basically what the magistrate said was that, you know, he has taken into consideration that the complainant or the victim did in fact withdraw the charges. So both of the accused will actually have to be deported. He is to be escorted by the investigating officer. However, in terms of Matonze, he will in fact have to serve his prison time, and thereafter he will in fact also be deported back to Zimbabwe.
14: Africa Update with Lulu Kabu, 12 to 1 p.m. Central African Time. Bringing you the energy, news, and good vibes to kickstart your day. 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
1: Demand for critical minerals like lithium, cobalt, and copper is set to triple by 2030, driven by electric vehicles, mobile phones, and the wider shift to clean energy. Now, much of that wealth lies beneath land belonging to indigenous and local communities. And this week, the UN Security Council held a rare debate asking whether these minerals can build peace and prosperity, or whether they'll fuel the same conflict, corruption, and exploitation that's been seen with other natural resources. So, the UN News' Daniel Johnson spoke to Elissa Morguera, who's the UN Special Rapporteur on Human Rights and Climate Change, about how critical minerals can be extracted in ways that support peace and development and human rights.
11: Since I started my role as UN Special Rapporteur on Climate Change and Human Rights, I've met environmental defenders from every region of the world denouncing the fact that more and more mining operations related to those minerals are occurring in a context of illegality, in a context of disregard for minimum human rights and environmental safeguards, particularly in indigenous territories, which is where the vast majority of those minerals are located. Now, these are well-known human rights violations. We know how to prevent. We know what procedures to follow in terms of sharing sufficient information, supporting free prior informed consent, undertaking prior environmental assessments. And yet all of this is not happening. And in fact, what we're seeing is many governments even exempting mining operations from those very basic human rights and environmental guarantees in a rush to approve those energy transition mining projects. And that in itself leads to very unsustainable practices, to the violation of indigenous peoples and other frontline communities' rights. But crucially, this is also very likely to violate broader society's human rights in terms of negative impacts on water, on nature and agriculture.
17: Thank you very much indeed for that. I'm looking for, if possible, an idea of where indigenous communities and vulnerable people are most affected by this extraction.
11: As I said, every region of the world is concerned, and we have specific minerals that are concentrated in specific regions. But as you said, the lithium triangle in Latin America, we've had actually lithium extraction for over 10 years there, but Asia is also involved. We also have energy transition mineral extraction in Europe, for instance, in the Balkans. And in all these areas, we have similar patterns, as I said, of unsustainable extraction without following those basic guarantees of environmental and human rights protection.
17: Are we seeing anything positive in the field of extraction of critical minerals? Is anything being learned? Are any local communities being empowered?
11: I mean, we've learned through the history of mining that there are better ways of doing things, and we have very clear human rights standards saying how we can co-develop mining projects on the basis and a respectful engagement with the unique knowledge of indigenous peoples, of small-scale farmers and small-scale fishers who understands better than anyone else their local environment and what can be fragilities in terms of water resources and generally protection of the environment and prevention of pollution. So in a way, it's kind of moving away from an idea that human rights are on the sidelines, but in fact, they can be the driving force, that central understanding that can help us to plan more sustainable mining projects that not only protect the human rights of the communities that are immediately concerned, but in fact, protect everyone's human rights to a healthy environment, to water, food and health.
17: So actually, it is possible. Is that what you're saying? It is possible to put people's human rights first.
11: Well, I'm saying that it's possible to do it better, but there are maybe two other questions that need to be addressed. One is that we shouldn't fall into a neo-colonial pattern with energy transition minerals. These shouldn't be minerals that are taken away from countries that are rich in them for then technological and developments and economic well-being elsewhere. We need to move to a model, again, of co-development, of sharing the benefits from these resources between the countries that has the mineral richness and the countries with the technologies. We can do that again through co-development of the technologies, sharing of the intellectual property, and a broader discussion around what are the needs that can be filled with those minerals in the country that is rich in minerals, and what are the needs elsewhere that we're trying to also respond to with those mining activities. But the second and maybe even more crucial question is that this rush for those minerals is on the face of it justified by our climate action, but trying to move away from a fossil fuel based economy into a renewable based economy. And it's true that some of these minerals are essential for solar, wind, energy. But what we're seeing is that the demand projections are not based on accurate science. They're not only based on the demand for renewables energy, they're also driven by demand for more data centers and AI, for more militarization. All these are uses that actually run against the protection of the climate system. In some cases, they may even lead to more fossil fuel reliance. And in many cases, those demands are not based on how the technology is evolving and how mineral demand is evolving with the renewable technologies.
4: And that there is Eliza Mogera, the UN Human Rights Council's independent expert on human rights and climate change, speaking to UN News' Daniel Johnson.
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4: It's exactly 8 o'clock time now for your news bulletin. And with a full update, Shrilani Tulongwebe.
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18: Thank you, Tabiso. Good morning. South Africa's Western Cape High Court will deliver its judgment today regarding President Cyril Ramaphosa's urgent bid to halt Parliament's impeachment committee. The President wants the committee to pause for at least 3 months in anticipation of the outcome of his application to review the Section 89 Independent Panel report. The panel found that Ramaphosa had a case to answer in the theft of undeclared foreign currency on his game farm in 2020. The matter was heard over 2 days by a full bench of the Western Cape Division last week. Political analyst Professor Zwelinzi Mandevu says the judgment will bring clarity to all parties involved.
19: The judgment from the Western Cape High Court is very important in clarifying as to whether the president is within his right to approach this particular court and ask it to review certain parts of this particular judgment. It is also very important for the committee itself to clarify its mandate to ensure that as it proceeds with this work, it has confidence that it is on the right track, is doing what is expected of them.
18: The UN Deputy Secretary General Amina Mohammed has welcomed a decision by ECOWAS to refer issues around undocumented migration in South Africa to the African Union Assembly of Heads of State and Government. Speaking exclusively to SABC News, Mohammed called the developments around migration on the continent and in South Africa in particular as emotional and painful.
20: This is very emotional. It's full of a lot of pain. It is to many forgetting that as brothers and sisters, we leaned in to the fight against apartheid. So people thought of the solidarity and you know, is this the dividend for that investment? And I think perhaps a lack of recognition that there's a lot of pain and emotion in this, and you've got to deal with that, that you can get to the table and you can begin to find a permanent solution to migration, to xenophobia, whatever we want to call it. It has to come to an end. We cannot treat each other that way in Africa, in the way that we have always projected Ubuntu, in the way that we have always projected that we are our brothers or our sisters keeper.
18: Mohammed said the tenure of discussion at the recent ECOWAS summit in Sierra Leone was emotional on the issue of migration in South Africa.
20: I have to tell you, the emotion, I was there at ECOWAS, and I think the emotion that was there requires a reaction that will bring us together. And I think that the whole ask of let's take this to the AU is an incredibly important one. That's our town hall for Africa.
18: Three men in Nigeria have been sentenced to life in prison after pleading guilty to offences linked to the kidnapping of dozens of pupils and teachers in the southwestern state of Oyo. They admitted to concealing information about those behind the attacks and confessed to being members of an affiliate of the Islamist militant group Boko Haram. The convictions come nearly 2 weeks after the authorities announced the rescue of 44 pupils and teachers abducted during coordinated attacks on three schools in Oyo's Ori district in May. The abductions triggered protests from parents, teachers' unions, and rights organizations, all calling for stronger measures to protect schools. Iran's state broadcaster says there have been explosions from U.S. missile strikes in multiple locations along the Gulf Coast, including Keshem Island and the port of Bandar Abbas. There are reports of blasts in western central Iran and of air defenses activated over the capital Tehran. It comes after President Trump threatened major punishment for Iran and its Houthi allies in Yemen over Houthi attacks on Saudi oil tankers in the Red Sea. The instability has sent oil prices surging to $100 a barrel. For any news stories you would like to share with us, please do send an email to newsroom@channelafrica.co.za or call us on +27 11 714 4459. For Channel Africa News, I'm Jolani Tulo Mwepe.
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0: Journal Africa, the African perspective.
1: Right, it's now time for the Friday edition of The Discourse, and this morning we're focusing on the lasting impact of political violence on children and young people in Africa. While conflict often grabs headlines for its immediate toll, new research suggests that its effects can persist for years, increasing the risk of emotional, physical, and sexual violence long after the fighting has ended. Now, the study spanning nine African countries highlights what researchers describe as the long shadow of political violence. Well, to unpack these findings and what they mean for policymakers and communities, we're joined by Dr. Olusegun Fadare, who's a lecturer in development economics at the University of Greenwich and co-author of the study. Thank you very much indeed for joining us, and welcome to the program.
2: Yeah, thank you for having me. Thanks for the interest you have in our studies.
1: So what prompted you and your colleagues to investigate the long-term effects of political violence on children and young people?
2: Yeah, thank you for that question. So it's obvious and it's well documented that the immediate consequences of conflict is such as death, displacements, and hunger. And what is not well known and documented is whether this exposure also shape behaviors towards one another, how it turned into aggression, how it turned into abuse in those same home and relationship where hunger also persists. So we embark on this relationship to understand how whether living in a community with a history of political violence changes a young person's risk of experiencing violence themselves at home, by adults in the communities, by even peers, their peers, and by intimate partners. And this is important because it matters because roughly one in five children globally now lives in a conflict-affected location. And so if the evidence there is that political violence affects or increases the risk of partner relationship, then we also need to know if this also affects or have consequences for younger ones. And that is the motivation behind this studying this. Yeah.
1: I'm curious, is there a difference between political violence and other kinds of violence? Because, you know, some would say violence is violence, but you particularly looked at political violence. Is there something unique there that has its own consequences?
2: Yes, by the definition of the political violence, it includes its act of violence, political violence by a group to advance a political purpose or motivation. So the ACLED data we use, that is the armed conflict location and event data set, already categorize what is called political violence. And that is violence against civilians. We have riots as well, and explosion, and also strike. So those are what are actually known as political violence, and that exclude protests, which is non-violence conflict. So what we did is to count this number of violence in the countries, nine countries that we use, over this long period of time, that is 15 years. And that is what we have in our results. And that shows that the exposure for this longer period of time actually increases the risk of experiencing violence against children in these spaces that I've mentioned before.
1: Your study looks at nine different African countries. Political violence is political violence, but each country does certainly have its own uniqueness and nuances. Did your findings come up with the same results, that generally speaking, political violence causes generally these kinds of consequences?
2: So what we did was we aggregated or pooled these 9 countries together to have overview of Africa, how this political violence shape violence in among African children. Now we're able to pull about 35,000 young people that responded to that questionnaire. And this also means that we are looking at the children as a whole, not looking at country specific. That would be another study. But what we did to make sure that we have comparable results is that we standardize this country by population, and we also control for this country differences within the country, economic differences, political differences, by using what we call country fixed effects. And that's bring all the countries into the same scale.
1: And interesting as well is that there was a difference between short term and long term. And it seems as if the longer it goes on, the worse the consequences.
2: Yes, exactly. That's even surprising, but I would say not again, because that means that long-term exposure to political violence leaves residues that leave, with the families, with the community long after the violence has stopped. And this, we can trace it from trauma by parents, and also destruction of household properties, household assets, which household may never recover from, and also the psychological effects thereafter. And this can also lead to more perpetration of violence into next generation, even after the violence has passed.
1: Some people might be wondering, how do you make the link, though, between political violence with later experiences of abuse among children and young people?
2: Yes, so we that speaks to our methodology, actually. So this also survey that we use, which is the Violence Against Children and Youth Survey, we match that with another survey, a geospatial survey, that is the Armed Conflict Location and Event Dataset, which cover Africa up to back to 1997. So we are able to aggregate events to a year before that survey. That ensures that the events, the political violence events, predate the experience of violence, be it emotional violence, physical violence, or sexual violence.
1: Is it your view, based on the research that you've done, is that the authorities haven't been making this connection up until now, that long-term political violence has this effect on young people?
2: Yes, I would say yes. What was before this, our study, is evidence of political violence increasing the risk of intimate partner violence, and that is for adults. But not such has been done for younger people, and that is what we did. Because if the evidence exists for adults, then we also need to look at younger people, especially they are also more vulnerable. And the space for reporting may not be also there for them. So what has been done, again, is the violence against children in the context of political violence, in the context of conflict, but not specifically looking at measuring the relationship as we've done. And also to this scale, our 9 countries, which make about 30% of sub-Saharan African countries.
1: Based on your findings, then, what practical steps do you think the governments and communities can take to re reduce long-term impacts on political violence on children?
2: Yes, that's a good question. So I would say first, child protection has to be built into conflict response. Program focusing on safety from harm group also need to address safety inside home, schools, our relationships. This include mental health and psychosocial support for parents, for families, for teachers, and even for young people themselves. And this, you agree that Africa has not done much about mental health and social support in relation to the scale of violence that has occurred in the recent years. So this is one aspect that government should look into. Then for adult distress to be ignored means we risk passing violence to the next generation. And I will also say that because from our findings, we can say that poverty also matters. So in that sense, social protection can actually be doing more than what they get credit for, more than welfare. It's actually violence prevention. So government should do more in terms of social protection. Then, political history needs to be taken seriously. And that's the last point I will make. Not only looking at the immediate consequences, humanitarian support, or the focusing only on the internally displaced population, but also homes, schools, communities, where the residue effect of violence remains. And so any child protection resources needs to take all this into consideration.
1: I'm just wondering about diagnosis. It must be quite difficult to, you've made the link, but then when you see the symptoms, are you able to chunk back and say, oh, right, okay, chances are what you're feeling is because of XYZ?
2: Yes, the instrument that were used to capture this are specific questions, and we just took it the way they were asked from the respondent. So what I can say is that the aspect of designing the questionnaire to understand, to suggest to the respondents that what they feel is not actually violence or it's violence, it's not within the scope of what we did, and that we also require ethical consideration. And more importantly, you notice that the age group we covered, that the survey covered, starts from 13, between 13 and 24. That is also for ethical reasons.

0: means per se, it's just basic or not basic now, where maybe in the African context where some violence may be normalized. For example, emotional violence is something like verbal and non-verbal approach to children or to young people, like something like you are not loved or ridicule or feeling isolated. Those are the things that constitute it. So and it may be a transfer of maybe aggression or anger from parents or from adults in the society. And also physical violence, it covers beating, punching, kicking, and also to an extent of using hard objects to inflict pain on the young people. And sexual violence is also it's also covered areas such as forced sex and unsolicited touching around that measurement. So these are events that we're covering in the questionnaire, and you can know that they are also something that we can relate with when we look at the society at large. And what our analysis has done is to see if exposure to political violence actually increased the risk in the society, and that is what we found.
1: How do you think these findings might help in terms of shaping future peace building and child protection efforts?
0: Yes, like I said, it's political violence that's increased violence within home. It shows that violence begets violence, if I use that phrase, meaning that if violence within home or political violence is not curtailed or reduced or stopped, that means that it can increase. It's also an input to further political violence, because the extreme end of emotional violence is substance abuse. And substance abuse can also trigger violence, so it leads to perpetration of violence. So what this means is that intervention to reduce violence, political violence, also means that violence is interpersonal violence is also reduced within the home, within a community, in schools, and everywhere young children find themselves.
1: If there's a message that you want to send to policymakers and the international community to take away from this study, what would that message be?
0: Yeah, I would say that that the consequences of political violence last longer than when the fighting stops, and this is preventive. This is preventable. Two things stands out, and that should be done. From our study, it is suggestive. There's a suggestive evidence that cash transfer to poorer household may reduce young people's vulnerability to sexual exploitation that is triggered by political violence. And what that means is that the money spent on social protection may achieve far more than what it was given credit for. And that should encourage, and that should be encouraged, that social protection is actually violence prevention itself. And lastly, I would say that our studies, by using putting together two different data from violence against children and political violence data, has innovatively put into use those two data to providing this evidence. And so should encourage the participating countries to do more of data on violence against children across Africa, because the truth is, when that's

0: we say that the truth is that you cannot protect children from the harms that cannot be measured. So evidence like this measures what type of harm, and it provides the policymaker the direction to invest on children, on child protection and safeguarding. Thank you.
1: Yeah, this is fascinating, and I guess you've done 9 countries, but it's probably enough to get a picture of the continent generally. Anecdotally, perhaps, have you seen evidence that other countries likely follow the same patterns?
0: Yes, by bringing together 9 countries in sub-Saharan Africa, that shows that which is about 30% of sub-Saharan Africa countries, that shows that there are countries that we have similar characteristics or similar to these 9 countries. So the same evidence can also be applied to them. But we did not do country level, country specific analysis, and that is another aspect of research that should be done.
1: Dr. Fadarit, we're going to have to leave it there, but thank you so much
0: Thank you.
1: indeed for the work that you're doing and this insightful report. And let's hope that it lands on the right desks to make meaningful interventions.
0: Thank you so much.
1: That was Dr. Olusegun Fadare, lecturer in development economics at the University of Greenwich, and also the co-author of a new study examining how the long-term effects of political violence continue to shape the lives of children and young people across 9 African countries. And I think it's representative of the continent at large. It's 8:30, which means it's time for your news headlines with Jwalani Tulongwepe.
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3: Thank you, Peter. Good morning. Making headlines, legal analyst Mpumelelo Zikalala says South Africa's parliament is not required to wait for related court proceedings before exercising its constitutional oversight role. His comments come as the Western Cape High Court will deliver its judgment today regarding President Cyril Ramaphosa's urgent bid to halt parliament's impeachment committee. The UN Deputy Secretary General Amina Mohammed has welcomed a decision by ECOWAS to refer issues around undocumented migration in South Africa to the African Union Assembly of Heads of State and Government, and a prominent Indian activist has ended his hunger strike 26 days after starting it in support of youth-led protests demanding education reforms and the resignation of the country's education minister over leaked exam papers. Matabelo Mahape will have the details at 9 o'clock. For Channel African News, I'm Jolani Tulo Mwepe.
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4: All right, thank you, Shalani. You have yourself a fantastic weekend. Let's move on now to Musibudu Rachel Makura for your final sports bulletin here on Rise and Shine.
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5: And thank you so much, Sipiso. Former Bafana Bafana coach Peter Mosimane has confirmed to have been engaged by the South African Football Association for the head coaching position as a possible successor. So SAFA's head of technical committee, Jack Maluleke, was quoted in the media recently confirming that Mosimane was one of the people who were being considered for the Bafana Bafana job when it becomes vacant after the departure of the current head coach, Hugo Bruce. Speaking to the media at the launch of the Pitso Mosimane Youth Football Coaching Manual, Mosimane finally opened up about the Bafana Bafana coaching process.
6: But I know that the Federation has spoken to a lot of us about somebody to come in succession plan. What do you want? What are you going to do? What's your plan? How do we take Bafana to a better level? I always say that it's important to leave the jersey at a better place. There's room, right? There's room for improvement. I left Sundowns with the Champions League. Did they have the second one? Thank you. They have it, right? So every stage and every level can be reached can be improved.
5: Meanwhile, SAFA President Dr. Danny Yordan has continued to deny that they were considering offering Bruce an extension to his contract until next year's PAMOJA Africa Cup of Nations tournament in June. The Belgians' contract will expire in 7 days' time. And Yordan didn't react kindly when pressed on this matter.
6: There is no such thing that SAFA signed a one-year contract with Bruce. It doesn't exist. It's nonsense.
7: So do we have a coach?
6: Yeah, we have a coach.
7: Well, who's the coach?
6: No, we will deal with that. There is a process. The technical team makes a recommendation. The national executive finally decides on the coach. So you cannot stop me in the street and hijack a decision. It's not going to happen.
7: We're not hijacking a decision, Dr. Dan. I think South Africa deserves
6: no,
7: to know
6: whether South Africa must wait.
7: Right now.
6: South Africa must wait.
7: Yes, we
6: South
7: are
6: Africa
7: waiting.
6: Must understand yes. The World Cup ended just yesterday.
7: I think maybe there's confusion because we come back, then we're told
6: you said
7: Bruce was still employed. Then we heard that. It's a clarity
6: okay,
7: that
6: you
7: we're
6: have
7: seeking,
6: your,
7: sir.
6: You have your answer then. Why are you asking me?
5: On to this now. Swimming South Africa President Alan Fritz says the Federation has met with Sports Minister Gayton McKenzie to discuss funding for the sport. Now, Swimming South Africa reapplied for government funding after the budget cuts and also held face-to-face meetings with the minister and his team to ask for increased financial support. Fritz believes Swimming South Africa, or should I say Swimming, has consistently delivered results at major international events but is not receiving the recognition as well as the funding it deserves. He says the Federation wants greater investment as it builds towards the 2028 Olympic Games in Los Angeles and beyond.
8: Well, we did it physically in meetings. These are the athletes that we are looking at 2028, 2032, 2036, and we need funding behind it. Well, we haven't received the funding. The minister was quite adamant that government, and it's true what he's saying, it's not incorrect, that government will never be able to fund sport fully. But what we are asking for, prioritize sport that performs, because that's what the country wants.
5: Fritz also says the shortage of swimming facilities is another major obstacle facing the sport. He believes more investment is needed to build as well as upgrade pools across the country and to give young swimmers a better opportunity to develop as well as to compete.
8: Budget that the ministry have in terms of facilities that MIG funding, municipal infrastructure grant funding that goes to municipality has to be closely monitored and evaluated against what is being done. And that's where facilities need to be built.
5: And finally, Bryson DeChambeau carded an opening round 8 under par 64 in the LIV Golf United Kingdom held in the at the JCB Golf as well as Country Club in England on Thursday. DeChambeau finished in second place, 3 shots behind leader Lucas Herbert, who flirted with a sub-8. 60 round, finishing with 11 under 61. Meanwhile, Harold Farnia III as well as Tyrrell Hatton share third place at 6 under par. DeChambeau have this to say about his performance on the first day of LIV in London.
9: I played great today. Birdied the first three holes, almost got to 4 under through three the first three holes, and then made a couple bogeys out there, 16 and 4, which were kind of frustrating to me because I felt like I had good shots on those holes and just didn't get rewarded and got into some funky places. You know, and all in all, though, I mean, I played great. I had an unbelievable eagle on 6, great birdie on 8, great birdie on 12, 13, 14, 15. You know, so I played well today.
5: And that concludes your sports news this morning on Africa Rise and Shine. 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The newsroom line is +27 11714 4459. 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
4: All right, and that brings the time to...
1: Trending. Oh, we've done trending.
4: No, I wasn't sure if we're going to. Okay,
1: right. You've got a minute, literally.
4: All right, you've given me a minute. now, let me... Okay, so one of the stories that's trending is BOSA, Build One South Africa, confirming that it's terminated Ayanda Ali's membership following a internal disciplinary process that's been running since July 2025. So she has declined to appeal the final decision. And I'm still looking for why.
1: What is it?
4: What is behind this?
1: Nothing is visible. No one can really say.
4: And the fact that it's taken a year, and I've been searching. And Jane PD officer caught on dash cam choking motorist in police van.
1: Yeah.
4: Well, talk about making an entrance. Okay, so that's shocking, yeah. Eh? And I'll show you the visuals now, but like the lawlessness.
1: No, Africa is a story.
4: Yeah. Okay, so let's check in with Nolu Thando Mutelezo for the final business news update in just a moment.
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11: Thanks, Tapiso, and good morning. Economists are concerned with the South African Reserve Bank's decision to keep the repo rate unchanged. Governor Lesetša Kganyago announced that the rate will remain at 7%, while the prime lending rate is still at 10.5%. Analysts say that the decision by the Monetary Policy Committee is not practical, as it comes in the backdrop of a consumer inflation that jumped to 5%.
12: Economist Makwema Silela says the Reserve Bank's decision to keep interest rates unchanged came as a surprise despite inflation rising to nearly 5%. He says the MPC is balancing inflation risks against weak consumer and business confidence while leaving the door open to either a future rate hike if risks worsen or a rate cut later this year if inflation eases. For Channel Africa News, I'm Innocent Samosa in Johannesburg, South Africa.
11: Public Works MEC in the Limpopo province of South Africa, Ernest Rachwene, says that the extension of the EPWP contracts from 3 to 10 months will help in training and skilling the beneficiaries. Rachwene says that his department has offered contracts to over 200 students to be trained as plumbers, artisans, and electricians, amongst others. Speaking during the EPWP launch at Gankwana outside Burgersfort, Rachwene says that they welcomed more than 210 young people to the program. He confirmed that the initiative will be extended to a year instead of just 3 months moving forward. The currencies of Ghana, Nigeria, and Uganda are expected to fall against the dollar next week, while those of Kenya and Zambia should be broadly stable. Traders say that Ghana's cedi is expected to stay under pressure as persistent corporate dollar demand outpaces supply. LSEG data showed that it was trading at 11.61 to the dollar yesterday, compared to an 11.50 a week earlier. Head of trading at Absa Bank Ghana pointed to increased forex demand from local corporate accounts, particularly within the energy and commerce sectors. And then finally, there is a growing global demand for critical minerals that are used in technologies such as electric vehicles and mobile phones, while concerns are also mounting over the impact of mining on indigenous communities whose lands hold many of these resources. The UN Human Rights Council, independent expert on human rights and climate change, Eliza Mukwera, has highlighted how critical minerals can be extracted in ways that support peace, development, and human rights.
13: I've met environmental defenders from every region of the world denouncing the fact that more and more mining operations related to those minerals are occurring in a context of illegality, in a context of disregard for minimum human rights and environmental safeguards, particularly in indigenous territories, which is where the vast majority of those minerals are located. In fact, what we're seeing is many governments even exempting mining operations from those very basic human rights and environmental guarantees in a rush to approve those energy transition mining projects.
11: Having a look at the financial indicators now, one US dollar in Nigeria trades at 1,369 naira. In Botswana, it is 13.51, Kenya 128.46, and Zambia 18.41. On to BRICS countries, $1 in Brazil trades at 5.07, Russia 78.31, India 96.67, China 6.77, and South Africa 16.57. $1 is trading at 74 pence to the British pound and 87 to the euro. Looking at commodities, gold is trading at $4,029 and platinum is at $1,579 per ounce, while the price of Brent crude oil is quoted at $100.99 a barrel. For any business news stories that you would like to share with us, please send an email to newsroom@channelafrica.co.za, or you can call us on +27 11 714 4459. For your Channel Africa Business News, I am Nolutando Mutelezi.
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2: Where Africa's morning finds its voice. Rise and shine with Zipiso Makwetla and Peter Ndoro. The African perspective.
4: Hucky cookie, it is.
1: Friday.
4: Yeah, man, I was going to give the time, man. 13 minutes to 13. I know it's a Friday, and I'm feeling Friday, yes. But 13 minutes to 9. Matsuko is in the studio to tell us what is happening on the journal.
1: On the
4: Friday.
1: This Friday.
4: Like the Friday edition.
18: Okay, so the journal, it's a Friday. We usually have unfiltered space, just a space for conversation, you know, amongst women. So Thobile Thobisa-Mkhwanazi back with us. She's a conversationalist, and we're going to look at estrangement as a discussion. So how do you navigate that? You know, I was once very close to my twin sister, and now we find out about each other's lives on Twitter, just like everybody else. So how do you navigate estrangement, and can it be repaired?
1: And you know, sometimes what happens is that you become estranged for so long, you can't remember what estranged you. But there's just that blood. And then there's...
4: And it becomes permanent, you know, that it's sad. Like, it's a whole other life.
18: Yeah.
4: But, you know, I learned this from a friend a long time ago. I thought it was just a phrase. And she used to say things like, some people are there for a reason, a season, or a lifetime. And I remember when she said it, I thought, who would say that? Yeah. Nothing could ever separate us. Yeah. We're like, and guess what? Growing up, I think, has estrangement right there in the middle of it.
18: It's a painful experience.
4: It's almost like you're mourning like a death, because it is a death of
18: a connection
4: of a relationship, of an experience, you know?
1: And sometimes you get caught up in crossfire. So two people break up and you have to pick a side. They force you to pick a side. And they say,
18: I don't want to pick sides.
4: You know what? You think you don't want to pick sides, but you will see that practically you have to, if you're to keep the one, or like, you'll have to gauge which is the more important relationship. It's unfair, but you find yourself going, hey, love you, but goodbye.
18: Life, it's full of twists and turns.
1: Yeah. No, but I think the sooner that you deal with it, the easier it is to deal with it, even though it seems much higher volume. If you let it fester, it sets and it's harder to fix.
4: And just a quick one, Matsuko. I'm curious whether men and women deal with it differently, because I think that
18: they do. Make a note of that.
1: I know. Men, when we cancel you, we cancel you, man. No.
18: Done.
1: go away.
4: And there's a favorite phrase of yours, which we won't say. Okay, so that is the Jill coming up in just a moment with Matsuko Mosito. 9 to 12, do stay for that. But for now, Peter Ndoro.
1: It is time to find out what's happening in the world of arts and culture. With Nhlanhla Mahlangu, it's time for RT Beats.
19: Welcome to this week's African RT Beats, exclusive to Channel Africa, The African Perspective. I am Nhlanhla Mahlangu. In this week's segment, South Africa's creative talent set to take center stage at Eswatini's Luju's Food and Lifestyle Festival, and Zambian musician Mix Kasamwa says content creation influence is growing in the country. South Africa's creative talent is set to take center stage in Eswatini at the 8th edition of the Sanadbank Luju Food and Lifestyle Festival, taking place from Saturday the 1st to Sunday the 2nd of August at the iconic House of Fire in the scenic Malkins Valley. The festival was officially launched in Sandton, north of Johannesburg, this week. Piwo Dlamini, the festival's communication manager, says the event celebrates sophistication and elegance of African style, cultures, and creative design.
20: So it's two lavish and wholesome days of high-end fashion, culinary exploits, connoisseur-led premium whiskey and wine showcases, as well as Afrocentric music. It's a family-friendly event that happens over two full days. For the first time this year, we will be staging it on Saturday, the 1st of August, to Sunday, the 2nd of August, where previously we'd have it on the Friday, a shorter program. But it's just so many curated environments that celebrate African creativity, that showcase, you know, our collaboration across fashion, music, as well as the culinary programs. And it's just really an amazing way to engage with the different textures of the continent, you know, all in one setting with different pockets of experiences.
0: So tell us more about the themes. What inspired this year's themes?
20: So every year we introduce themes that are inspired by our overarching theme, also known as our philosophy, which is a return to the African future. A return to the African future is basically just a very bold statement around the importance of reclaiming our pre-colonial heritage as Africans and reimagining our unique African identity, as well as reconnecting with the traditions that sustained our forefathers. It's a journey of remembering. It's in saying, as we carve out a future powered by African innovation, let's not forget where we come from. Let's not forget to source from, you know, our ancestral knowledge and indigenous systems that continue to guide us as we go about, as we navigate our way through, you know, this highly innovative world. So our theme for this year in the fashion space is Kwasuka Sugela, which means once upon a time. And we're basically saying, let's go back and, you know, revisit the archive, fashion archives within the African context. What are some of these motifs, accessories, proverbs, and tales that we can revisit, source from, and represent at the festival that truly speak to our cultural identity? So we're inviting every festival attendee to just think of, like, what makes them proudly African, to think about, you know, the heroines, the legends and heroes who inspire them and who have perhaps influenced who they have become and the aspirations they have for themselves. And then in the culinary space, our theme is Nguni Foodways. So we're paying homage to us as ourselves as the descendants of the Nguni lineage. We're speaking to Nguni in the context of land, of livestock, of community, and we're bringing that on a plate. The stories that come with it, we're bringing, you know, for example, the cow as a symbol of that to the plate. And we're talking about how, you know, our foodways as Nguni people have inspired so much of who we are and the unity that we continue to press for, particularly when you look at the history, which is rooted in migration and so on. It's like, then how do we use that knowledge to influence African cuisine and African gastronomy in a collaborative manner? It's going to be so amazing. And to have the celebrity chefs who are coming on board, South Africa is, of course, strongly represented across all program pillars, and we cannot wait. Some of the headliners from a music perspective, we've got Zola 7, who is here at the launch. We've also got the Masekela Band. We've got an artist from Eswatini called Boloja. We've got Nasty C. We've got Tando Zide. We've got Malé from Lesotho. And then from a culinary front, we have Coco and Jay. We also have a chef by the name of Makriza Made Me Cook. And we have Chef Mabato Molef. She's also South African. And then on fashion, we are headlined by Mzugi Simbane of Imprint South Africa. And we have designers from Zimbabwe, House of Stone, as well as from Mozambique, L27. And then they'll be also joining 11 designers from Eswatini. So that's two full days of culinary showcases. That's two full days of fashion demonstrations and a runway show, pop-up fashion shows, and music.
19: Mzugi Simbane of Imprint South Africa is a headlining designer leading the regional fashion showcase on the Luju Fashion Runway.
21: I think just the excitement of doing Eswatini, I've never been to Eswatini before, so that on its own is exciting. And being the headliner for a festival of this nature and size, it's also very exciting. Then the theme. I think the theme for me, it speaks to my identity as a designer, but it also speaks to the brand itself. Like, I'm very rooted in telling those African stories. I've always been fascinated by the idea of who we are, where it all started. So Kwasukwasukela is basically what Imprint does and chases with the brand itself.
19: Zambian musician and content creator Mix Kasamua was in South Africa last weekend for the Flying Fish Vibe Hotel Experience, a 48-hour main hotel in Sandton, Johannesburg takeover in celebration of the FIFA World Cup. He says it was great to reconnect with other creators from the continent.
3: It's been amazing. So it's nice to come see the other creatives. Yeah, it's also nice to just travel. And okay, it's my second time in South Africa. So yeah, it was just nice to travel, come catch vibes.
19: So how is content creation in Zambia and influencer vibes? I mean, are you seeing a lot of that? Is it growing?
3: Yeah, it's growing. It's not as big as South Africa, but it's also not too far. Because, like, for me personally, I've been surviving off of just being a creative for the past 6 years now, like, you know. And I'm really grateful, also really grateful for the opportunities. And we're working hand in hand with a lot of these brands are bringing us together as Africa and Southern Africa. So we've got Mozambique here. I think we've got Tanzania here, if I'm not mistaken. We've got Zambia here. We've got Zim. It's a beautiful thing. Like, creativity is bringing us together. It's also like, yeah, putting some money in our pocket.
19: That's how we end this week's African RT Beats. Until next Friday, for Channel Africa, I am Ndlandla Mahlangu in Johannesburg.
1: Oh, that would be useful. Yes. Have a good one. Awesome.
4: Mine needs to be on. That's how we say goodbye. That's goodbye.
1: Are we playing out with some music?
4: Yes, Sakobot.

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2: Exactly 9 o'clock on the dot. Happy Friday. Welcome to the Journal. We begin the program with the latest in news. Matapelo Mahape standing by.
3: 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The African Perspective.
4: Thank you, Matsuko. Your top stories this hour. Court ruling on Ramaphosa's urgent bid to hold a Parliament's impeachment committee in South Africa and Indian activist ends a hunger strike. Good morning. Legal analyst Mpumelelo Zikalala says that South Africa's parliament is not required to wait for related court proceedings before exercising its constitutional oversight role. His comments come as the Western Cape High Court will deliver its judgment today regarding President Cyril Ramaphosa's urgent bid to hold a parliament's impeachment committee. The president wants the committee to pause for at least 3 months in anticipation of the outcome of his application to review the Section 89 independent panel report. The panel found that Ramaphosa had a case to answer in the theft of undeclared foreign currency on his game farm in 2020. Sikalala says a parliament may continue with an impeachment inquiry independently, provided that its process complies with constitutional requirements, including procedural fairness and due process in making findings capable of withstanding judicial scrutiny.
5: Remember, parliament is on its own, deals with on its issues and submissions on its own. So it can sit, listen to evidence, and then make a finding. But I do not think that those findings would be taken lying down. Probably they would be reviewed. And then when taken to court, the one thing which is going to be asked, let's first check the methodology that you've utilized. What did you look at? What tools did you look at? Is it a decision which is based on emotions, on rationality, or is it based on the law? Let's look at that, and then we'll take it from there.
4: And the UN Deputy Secretary General, Amina Mohammed, has welcomed a decision by ECOWAS to refer issues around undocumented migration in South Africa to the African Union Assembly heads of state and government. Speaking exclusively to SABC News, Mohammed called the developments around migration on the continent and in South Africa in particular as emotional and painful.
6: This is very emotional. It's full of a lot of pain. It is to many, forgetting that as brothers and sisters, we leaned in to the fight against apartheid. So people thought of the solidarity and you know, is this the dividend for that investment? And I think perhaps the lack of recognition that there's a lot of pain and emotion in this, and you've got to deal with that, that you can get to the table and you can begin to find a permanent solution to migration, to xenophobia, whatever we want to call it. It has to come to an end. We cannot treat each other that way in Africa, in the way that we have always projected Ubuntu, in the way that we have always projected that we are our brothers or our sisters' keeper.
4: Mohammed said the tenor of discussions at the recent ECOWAS summit in Sierra Leone was emotional on the issue of migration and South Africa.
6: I have to tell you, the emotion, I was there at ECOWAS, and I think the emotion that was there requires a reaction that will bring us together. And I think that the whole ask of let's take this to the AU is an incredibly important one. That's our town hall for Africa.
4: A teen jailed for exam cheating in Guinea last week has died after sickle cell complications. 17-year-old Mamadou Doumba Ba, a social science student, was allegedly caught using his phone during Guinea's national school leaving examination last Wednesday when he was arrested with other students also suspected of exam fraud. He was serving his 1 month in a prison in the city of Kindia when his health deteriorated. The teenager was subsequently transferred to the regional hospital for treatment. People with sickle cell are often at increased risk of contracting serious infections, or they can become anemic, which is when red blood cells cannot carry enough oxygen around the body. His father, Mamadou Saula Ba, has called for an investigation, blaming the authorities for his death. And a prominent Indian activist has ended his hunger strike 26 days after starting it in support of four youth-led protests demanding education reforms and the resignation of the country's education minister over leaked exam papers. In a post on X, Suman Wongchuk has said he stopped fasting after long negotiations and to avoid possible violence in the country. The BBC's Arunoday Mukherjee reports.
7: The protesters said that while they welcome the end of Sonam Wangchuk's fast, they said they're very happy about that, but they will carry on peaceful protests, they say, while sitting in that designated protest site until they feel the government is held accountable and until their key demand of the federal education minister resigning is fulfilled. So till then, we are going to see those numbers at the protest site as we've been seeing, and every day we are seeing people join in. In the morning, it's about in hundreds. By the evening, there are many more people who gather at that protest site. And the more the government seems to be dragging this on, the response from the ground is that they will continue to dig in their heels.
4: A recap of a top story. Legal analyst Mpumelelo Zikalala says South Africa's parliament is not required to wait for related court proceedings before exercising its constitutional oversight role. His comments come as the Western Cape High Court will deliver its judgment today regarding President Cyril Ramaphosa's urgent bid to hold a parliament's impeachment committee. For any new stories you'd like to share with us, please send an email to newsroom@channelafrica.co.za or call us on +27 11 714 4459. For Channel Africa News, I am Matapala Mahape.
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2: 7 minutes into 9 a.m. in Central African time. Thank you very much for choosing The Journal this morning on a Friday. A happy Friday to you. My name is Masako Musito, here to host a program for you until 12 midday. And thank you to Pitandoro and Tsepiso Makwetla. It is always just such a vibe during breakfast hours, 6 to 9 a.m. They're back again on Monday for another edition of Rise and Shine. So here we are about to begin the Friday edition of The Journal, coming to you in conversation with Toby Letops Mkwanazi, who is a resident conversationalist. And this time around, we're going to be unpacking the very difficult conversation around estrangement, something that we've likely all faced. So stick around as we begin the show that's coming through in this half hour.
8: Who's the musician?
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8: Who's the technician?

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2: So how do you respond to Niger's new penal code, which criminalizes same-sex relationships and imposes prison terms of up to 10 years?
3: Yes, I think the Niger legal system is responding to what is more or less a clarion call to criminalize unnatural relationships among people of same sex. And it's a response to the growing tendency of the West to continue to impose their beliefs and understanding of human rights on the African continent and other developing countries.
2: That's Dr. Samson Osagie, who's a Nigerian lawyer and former vice president of the African Bar Association. And there are those that are defending it and many that are saying it's out of order. Where do you sit?

0: 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The Channel with Matseko Mosito on the African Perspective.
1: 11 minutes into 9 a.m. in Central African time. Thank you very much for sticking around for the journal. In fact, you're just in time for us to unpack this week's Unfiltered Space. As per tradition, we come through with topics and conversations that hopefully will resonate with you every single Friday at this time of the day. So estrangement is on the agenda today, okay, for Unfiltered Space. So estrangement, something that you can experience either from family or friends, and it is one of the most difficult relationships to navigate. So whether it follows years of conflict, a major disagreement, or just simply a sense of the relationship just no longer being healthy, choosing distance can be one of those things that really come with a lot of complicated emotions, and difficult questions can arise from that. But what happens when the people we once considered a big part of our inner circle are no longer in our lives? How do we then explore what to do next? Well, we're going to explore those complexities in this segment and look at estrangement, the reasons that relationships reach this point, and how you can navigate life when connection you know, is no longer the way it is, when you should be choosing a distance as a way forward. Let's unpack it. We've got Thobile Thobs Mkhwanazi back on the show with us as a conversationalist and woman advocate at Sisterhood Connect. Thobile, it's always such a pleasure. Welcome back.
2: Always such a pleasure. Thank you so much for having me, my sis. Good morning, great morning to all the Channel Africa listeners this morning. You're quite right. This is just such a sensitive, it is such a delicate, very heavy, incredibly real conversation. And I think the reality, you know, is that estrangement is something that many people experience, but only a few people talk about it openly, right? Not being an expert, because I always say this, but really just speaking from my own human experience, things that I know, things that I've experienced, things that I've seen for myself, I think it is important that we have a conversation about this with a lot of grace, a lot of compassion, and just a lot of sensitivity, you know? I think as humans, you know, growing up, often we grow up believing that family, and we grow up believing that friends are forever, and that true friendships really should be able to withstand anything. But the reality is that as we do life and we never arrive, right?
1: Yeah.
2: It's unfolds that with time, some relationships, be it family, be it friends, they become hard. They become toxic. They become painful. They become unhealthy. They become draining, that it almost feels like distance and cutting them off is the safest thing to do. And sometimes we're doing it not because we want to punish the other person, but we're actually choosing ourselves. And we're actually choosing, you know, our own well-being and preserving ourselves, because certain friendships and certain family relationships with time obviously cause hurt, they cause unmet expectations, broken trust, and just ongoing conflict. And it's not easy. And I always say that for me, when I look at life, I realize that one of the most difficult things about life is actually human relationships and human dynamics.
1: Yep.
2: It is constant work. But I think it's important to, you know, explore the idea of why do these relationships get to this point and why do they break?
1: I think that is the thing. What is it that is going on that would lead to estrangement is a big question. You know, funny that we're having this conversation today, just 2-3 nights ago, I saw a story about the famous American twins, Tia and Tamera, and people were like talking about them. And I mean, they were obviously child stars, very, very close, based on the fact that they are twin sisters, but they were very close in their careers. They did things together. They had a reality show together. And there was a clip that resurfaced from years ago, was it months ago, where the one twin was being interviewed on one of these red carpets, and she was being asked, you know, how's your sister doing? She's like, oh no, I heard that she's got a new reality show, but I found out like everybody else on, you know, on Twitter and on social media. And the gentleman then asks her, well, are you in this reality show? And she said, well, she didn't ask me, but I am really happy that she's out there and she's doing her thing. But I mean, obviously she handled it with a lot of grace, but you can hear that they are no longer as close as they used to for whatever the reasons are, whether it's because they're both married and have separate lives. But it happens. It happens with twin relationships, with men and women who were once romantically very close. But what do you think the reasons are? Because I think there's just such a variety of reasons why these things happen.
2: There's a variety of reasons. And I'm also realizing with what you're saying, I wasn't actually aware of the, I know Tamara and Tia.
1: Yeah,
2: but
1: yeah.
2: This story that you've just related. And it also just shows that there's different shapes and forms and levels and intensities of separation, right? Mm-hmm. But I think really, really the essence of the kind of estrangement that we're talking about, we know that is a very deliberate act. We know that it's very intentional. We know that it's on purpose, whether it's cutting off, separating, you know, that emotional, quite right, divorcing somebody that you thought you were going to spend the rest of your life with.
1: Again,
2: when I look at my own experiences and what I know from family and from, you know, my own friendships, because again, my sister, I've said this, that sometimes we also must look at ourselves with accountability, and we must also look at ourselves sometimes as the villain, you know, when people have had to block you or cut you off for whatever reason. But a lot of times relationships do break down because of, number one, it could be just your value system. You know, some of us live according to a certain set of values. So maybe it could be a clashing of values, how you're living your life, life choices, your faith. It could be, we know this for a fact, betrayal of trust. We know that it could be just these ongoing consistent patterns that we experience with somebody that are unhealthy and that we don't like. And at some point we just get tired to deal with them, you know, sometimes. This unresolved conflict. Not everybody comes from families where we can say, okay, this is the dilemma, this is what we're dealing with, let's have a meeting about it. A lot of people just brush things under the carpet. A lot of times people brush things within. And when we do that, we don't realize that sooner or later it's unhealthy, we're going to sometimes it's emotional abuse. You know, not all abuse is physical. Sometimes it's emotional abuse. Of course, physical abuse. Sometimes it's lack of accountability. That is a huge value for us at Sisterhood Connect, that we must always be able, and I keep saying this, taking a look at the woman in the mirror, the man in the mirror, and being able to account when you have flawed, when you have done somebody wrong. Yeah. Maybe those weren't your intentions, but something landed badly, something happened. So it is important to take accountability. But if you're going to be in a relationship with somebody, any type of relationship, and they're unable to take accountability, you're going to get tired. And so there's so many reasons. And then listen to this. Sometimes it could be just one moment, an incident, one significant moment that just breaks everything. There's a quote. These are not words. There's a quote, and I've always said it for years. It takes years. It takes years to build trust.
1: Yeah.
2: But seconds to destroy it. Seconds to destroy it. And that is why relationships can break. Usually, though, when we get to a point of estrangement, from the research that I did as well, it almost feels like a final chapter or like a final season of a build up. It's not because what happened, you just had an argument. It's not because they didn't take accountability this one time, but you find that it's a build up of moments and incidences. And, you know, we all have thresholds, and you just cannot take it anymore.
1: That one moment, I think that is the scary part. It's the fact that, as you mentioned, I mean, you and I could be best friends for 40 years, and then you decide you're going to, you know, do something with my ex, and then that's it. That's it. You've broken an unspoken code of conduct. In fact, I wanted to take a break and then come back and look at that. Do we need to have a certain kind of spoken and unspoken code of conduct between two people, you know, that will kind of govern how we navigate or help us navigate the difficulties of our dynamics? Is that one way to navigate or to kind of, you know, sort of you know, mitigate the chances of us getting into a space where we are estranged and we just no longer know each other on that level. But we continue conversations with Thobile Thobson Mkhwana, as always, just so wholesome having these conversations with her. We're back after this.
0: 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I can see my whole world changing. And contribute to the conversation. 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What endures lifetimes?
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5: We should all bear in mind that the greatest glory of living lies not in never falling, but in rising every time you fall.
0: Celebrating Mandela Month on Channel Africa, the African perspective.

0: difficult one, and as Thobile has already established, it is difficult to even put into words as to what exactly happened here, what is going on here. So we trying to navigate this alongside you. So any comments you have, you can drop us a line on our Facebook as we stream audiovisually. You're welcome to comment there, and we'll have a look at those a little bit later on. But Thobile, should you and I as besties have a code of conduct? Or if we're in a relationship, a romantic relationship, should there be a certain kind of spoken or unspoken code of conduct that will help us to navigate do's and don'ts? Because I think it is perhaps not a good idea for us to get into serious relationships of any kind without or assuming that you and I will consistently be on the same page.
1: Yeah, I think, look, the reality is that a lot of the things we experience as we are doing life, as we're figuring it out, we don't just get attracted to, you know, anybody from a perspective, but also friendships, you know.
0: Yeah.
1: There is almost like an attraction that is felt, that is seen, that is explored. And with time, you get to know people. And I think where we get to refine and sharpen our relationships and our friendships with people is with time. It's in moments. It's with experiences. Because I don't think, when I even look at it from a friendship perspective, I don't think down with a friend, say, yeah, so we want to be friends. So what is our code of conduct usually, you know? With each other because of energy, you align because of maybe the way they carry themselves, things that you observe that you like about a person. But when you have incidences or encounters or moments, it's about then dealing with those moments. It's about then sitting with those moments to say, oh, so we've experienced this hurdle, we've experienced this moment, and in experiencing it, what does it mean for us? How do we build? How do we repair? I think with time, you get to see how do people fight? How do people show up? How do people repair? Why is it important to honor those boundaries? So I do believe that that's something that we almost like explore and figure out with time. Obviously, with romantic relationships, a husband and a wife, it may be different, right?
0: Yes.
1: I haven't married as yet, but I know a lot of people do counseling or marital, what you call it, marital counseling or marital preparations, you know,
0: right,
1: when you go,
0: yeah.
1: That's when you almost like kind of like cultivate what is our family ethos, what are our values, how will we be able to deal with certain things when they happen. But a lot of the times you can't, you know, have conversations about that beforehand. You almost experience it as you are doing life. And for me, the important thing is then how do you then allow yourself to have moments when you can reflect on what has happened and how do we become better from this. And through those conversations, we're able to refine and cultivate the kind of relationship that speaks to you and that speaks to me and that honors the both of us. So that it doesn't happen to estrangement. Because estrangement can be really horrible. And difficult, you know? Bad and lonely. But at the same time, it can also be freeing. But do relationships have to get to that point? I do believe that as we're doing life, you know, some people come into your life for a season. Some people are meant to be longer. So it's about willing to work on what are we willing to fight. Sometimes you have to surrender. Sometimes you have to let people go.
0: Yeah.
1: Sometimes you need distance and separation to then come back together to rebuild something and create something better and new for each other.
0: Yeah, definitely. There is power in surrendering. I have to agree with you on that. In that, you know, perhaps another perspective to look at it is why is this the best thing that could have happened to the both of us? Even though you do need to make room and time for you to grieve what was, because it is a moment and an opportunity to grieve because the relationship is no longer as it used to be. But do you think modern ways and modern times are making relationships or modern relationships possibly making estrangement more prevalent? I think that's a better way to ask it. You know, just the way we are, you know, our exposure to social media, the illusion of options, this one is replaceable or whatever it is. Do you think that our modern lives are really making it difficult for us to sustain long

0: term relationships and to repair our relationships.
1: You know what? Maybe it is, maybe it's not. I'm not sure. That's a very good question and something to really take a look at. But I think for me, the best way to answer that is what I always say to myself is no matter what, some things are timeless, some things are value. We should not give too much power to the external. We should not give too much influence to the noise that's around us. Character, who you are, your essence is something that cannot be influenced by the world. And it's about just taking a look at that woman in the mirror, connecting with yourself, and just also really cultivating the sentiment of gratitude. Know what you have whilst you have it. Know the people that you have whilst you have them, as opposed to, you don't know what you have until it's gone. Different perspective. And I think for me, it's about being the kind of human being, no matter what, in all seasons, even in these times, do the right thing. What are your values? Take the responsibility that you need to take. Are you willing to grow? Are you willing to grow meaningfully? We're talking about that just last week. And just give yourself the honor that you need and other people. So perhaps, yes, it can, but is that sustainable? Is that sustainable? Looking at the outside world and the influence that's changing. And I think for me, it's just about character, character building. And for me, that is timeless, regardless of the noise that's around us.
0: 100%. That is coming from a solid woman who knows what's happening on the in the internal world. Tobile, thank you very much. Always just so awesome and so appreciated how generously you share this information. And it really is about us. I think what we've been able to do over the last several weeks is just show people that they should be comfortable with having these types of conversations. And if you get nothing else but that, then I'm very happy. Thank you always for your time. Hey?
1: Always such a pleasure. Thank you so much.
0: Thank you very much. Thobile Thobs Mkhwanazi, coming to you as a conversationalist and woman advocate at Sisterhood Connect, navigating a tough one. It's a tough one. And would like for us to continue this conversation with you on our social media spaces. So do throw in some commentary there and we'll get to it a little bit later on. Right now, though, 9:31, we say a very good morning to Fikile Ngwadi, who's standing by with the latest in sports.
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3: Good morning, Matego. We begin with football news this hour. Former Bafana Bafana South African national football coach Pitso Mosimane has confirmed to have been engaged by the South African Football Association, SAFA, for the head coach position as a possible successor. SAFA head of the technical committee, Jack Maluleke, was quoted in the media recently confirming that Mosimane was one of the people who were being considered for the Bafana job when it comes, or rather when it becomes available after the departure of coach Hugo Broos. Speaking to the media at the launch of the Pitso Mosimane Youth Football Coaching Manual, Mosimane finally opened up about the Bafana Bafana coaching process.
4: But I know that the Federation has spoken to a lot of us about somebody to come in succession plan. What do you want? What are you going to do? What's your plan? How do we take Bafana to a better level? I always say that it's important to leave the jersey at a better place. There's room, right? There's room for improvement. I left Sundowns with the Champions League. Did they have the second one? Thank you. They have it, right? So every stage and every level can be reached, can be improved.
3: Meanwhile, SAFA President Danny Jordan has continued to deny that they were considering offering Broos an extension to his contract until next year's Pamoja AFCON in June. The Belgian's contract expires in 7 days, and Jordan didn't react kindly when pressed on this matter.
5: There is no such thing that SAFA signed a one-year contract with Bruce. It doesn't exist. It's nonsense.
6: So do we have a coach?
5: Yeah, we have a coach.
6: Well, who's the coach?
5: No, we will deal with that. There is a process. The technical team makes a recommendation. The national executive finally decides on the coach. So you cannot stop me in the street and hijack a decision. It's not going to happen.
6: We're not hijacking a decision, Dr. Dan. I think South Africa deserves to know whether
5: South Africa must wait
6: right now.
5: South Africa must wait.
6: Yes, we are
5: South Africa must understand the World Cup ended just yesterday.
6: I think maybe there's confusion because we come back, then we're told, you said Bruce was still employed. Then we had that.
5: You have your answer then. Why are you asking me?
3: Now, swimming news. Swimming South Africa's president, Alan Fritz, says the federation has met with Sports Minister Gaetan McKenzie to discuss funding for the sport. Swimming South Africa's reapplied for government funding after the budget cuts and held face-to-face talks with the minister and his team to ask for increased financial support. He says the federation wants greater investment as it builds towards the 2028 Olympic Games in Los Angeles and beyond.
7: Well, we did it physically in meetings. These are the athletes that we are looking at 2028, 2032, 2036. And we need funding behind it. Well, we haven't received the funding. The minister was quite adamant that government, and it's true what he's saying, it's not incorrect, that government will never be able to fund sport fully. But what we are asking for, prioritize sport that performs, because that's what the country wants.
3: For any sports stories you'd like to share with us, please send us an email to newsroom@channelafrica.co.za or call us on +27117144459. This is Channel Africa Sport with me, Fira Lungwati.
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12: Thanks, Matseko, and good morning. Civil society group WaterCan in South Africa has expressed concern over the private sector's involvement in the National Water Plan, which was unveiled by President Cyril Ramaphosa yesterday. In a statement, the presidency stated that the plan offered short, medium, and long-term interventions to address the water crisis. This includes initiatives for increasing infrastructure investment, such as private sector investment, among others, which raises concerns about water access to vulnerable communities. Executive Director of WaterCan, Dr. Ferial Adam, says that the constitutional right to water must not be forgotten despite private sector involvement.
13: The bottom line is, if you're having private sector involved, they should not replace the state's responsibility to ensure equitable supply of water. And that is the one thing we're saying must be there. The second thing is, we have to have transparency. We have to know how the tenders are being issued, the decisions being made, the companies that are decided, and that needs to be made public. Because it's when things are public that we can effect change and we can guard against the corruption that has been there for so long.
12: Economists are concerned with the South African Reserve Bank's decision to keep the repo rate unchanged. Governor Lesetša Ganyago announced that the rate will remain at 7%, while the prime lending rate is still at 10.5%. Analysts say that the decision by the Monetary Policy Committee is not practical, as it comes in the backdrop of a consumer inflation that jumped to 5%. Innocent Simosa has more.
14: Economist Makwema Selela says the Reserve Bank's decision to keep interest rates unchanged came as a surprise despite inflation rising to nearly 5%. He says the MPC is balancing inflation risks against weak consumer and business confidence while leaving the door open to either a future rate hike if risks worsen or a rate cut later this year if inflation eases. For Channel Africa News, I'm Innocent Samosa in Johannesburg, South Africa.
12: The Department of Employment and Labour continues leading nationwide multidisciplinary inspection blitz to enforce compliance with South African labour legislation. Labour inspectors will conduct inspections at various workplaces with a focus on occupational health and safety, compliance with labour laws, and UIF contributions. The operation follows recent enforcement action in the Free State province, where sections of a medical depot and several schools were closed after inspectors found serious non-compliance issues. And then finally, the United States has widened its trade measures, announcing a new round of tariffs on imports from 60 countries, including South Africa. The tariffs come into effect today and are expected to have significant implications for global trade, while adding pressure to relations between Washington and several of its trading partners. The new measures replace a temporary 10% global tariff introduced earlier in this year after the U.S. Supreme Court ruled that previous emergency tariffs imposed by President Donald Trump were unlawful. South Africa has been placed in the highest tariff tier with a 12.5% duty on its exports to the United States. We're having a look at the financial indicators now. One U.S. dollar in Nigeria trades at 1,369 naira. Botswana 13 pula 51. Kenya 128 shilling 46. Zambia 18 kwacha 41. On to BRICS countries. $1 in Brazil trades at 5 real 7. Russia 78 rubles 31. India 96 rupees 67. China 6 yuan 77. And South Africa 16 rand 57. $1 trades at 74 pence to the British pound and 87 to the euro. Looking at commodities, gold is trading at $4,029 with platinum at $1,579 per ounce, and the price of Brent crude oil is quoted at $100.99 a barrel. For any business news stories that you would like to share with us, please do send an email to newsroom@channelafrica.co.za, or you can call us on +27 11 714 4459. For your Channel Africa Business News, I am Noluthando Buthelezi.
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15: Let's welcome Bien. 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
15: 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Be hanging out with DJ Zinhle. Which song is the number one?
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0: Thank you very much for staying with us. This is actually a really good piece of music. Ira Starr with Commas coming through. Perhaps a good opportunity, since it's a Friday, for you to let us know what is currently on your playlist. I would love to know. I'd love for you to share with us what's on your playlist. 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That is Channel Africa. Like the page if you haven't done so already. And we'd love to hear from you. In fact, this will be a good build-up for our ancestral sounds that's coming through just after 10.
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1: No fairy tales, just the facts. And

0: It's a beautiful three play coming through to help us wrap up the first hour of the journal. Harmonize, this is with Nidau Beba. Before that one, you heard Angeli Kidjo coming through with the Soweto Gospel Choir. So Benin meeting South Africa in a beautiful piece of music. Sunlight to My Soul is the title of the song. And then we heard Ogechi as a title of the song put together by Sedo Che of Mali.
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0: Exactly 10 o'clock on the dot, almost at 10 o'clock sharp. But yes, here we are. Matapelo Mahape standing by with the latest news.
1: 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The African perspective.
2: Thank you, Matako. Your top stories this hour. Court ruling on Ramaphosa's urgent bid to hold Parliament's impeachment committee in South Africa. And Spain declares national emergency. Good morning. Legal analyst Mpumelelo Zikalala says South Africa's Parliament is not required to wait for related court proceedings before exercising its constitutional oversight role. His comments comes as the Western Cape High Court will deliver its judgment today regarding President Cyril Ramaphosa's urgent bid to hold Parliament's impeachment committee. The President wants the committee to pause for at least 3 months in anticipation of the outcome of his application to review the Section 89 Independent Panel report. The panel found that Ramaphosa had a case to answer in the theft of undeclared foreign currency on his game farm in 2020. Sikalala says Parliament may continue with an impeachment inquiry independently, provided that its processes complies with constitutional requirements, including procedural fairness and due process in making findings capable of withstanding judicial scrutiny.
3: Remember, Parliament is on its own, deals with on its issues and submissions on its own. So it can sit, listen to evidence, and then make a finding. But I do not think that those findings would be taken lying down. Probably they would be reviewed. And then when taken to court, the one thing which is going to be asked, let's first check the methodology that you've utilized. What did you look at? What tools did you look at? Is it a decision which is based on emotions, on rationality, or is it based on the law? Let's look at that and then we'll take it from there.
2: And the UN Deputy Secretary General, Amina Mohammed, has welcomed a decision by ECOWAS to refer issues around undocumented migration in South Africa to the African Union Assembly of Heads of State and Government. Speaking exclusively to SABC News, Mohammed called the developments around migration on the continent and in South Africa in particular as emotional and painful.
4: This is very emotional. It's full of a lot of pain. It is to many, forgetting that as brothers and sisters, we leaned in to the fight against apartheid. So people thought of the solidarity and you know, is this the dividend for that investment? And I think perhaps the lack of recognition that there's a lot of pain and emotion in this, and you've got to deal with that you can get to the table and you can begin to find a permanent solution to migration, to xenophobia, whatever we want to call it. It has to come to an end. We cannot treat each other that way in Africa, in the way that we have always projected Ubuntu, in the way that we have always projected that we are our brothers or our sisters' keeper.
2: Mohammed said the tenor of discussions at the recent ECOWAS summit in Sierra Leone was emotional on the issue of migration and in South Africa.
4: I have to tell you, the emotion, I was there at ECOWAS, and I think the emotion that was there requires a reaction that will bring us together. And I think that the whole ask of let's take this to the AU is an incredibly important one. That's our town hall for Africa.
2: A teen jailed for exam cheating in Guinea last week has died after sickle cell complications. 17-year-old Mamadou Domba Ba, a social science student, was allegedly caught using his phone during Guinea's national school leaving examination last Wednesday. when he was arrested with other students also suspected of exam fraud. He was serving his 1 month in prison in the city of Kindia when his health deteriorated. The teenager was subsequently transferred to the regional hospital for treatment. People with sickle cell are often at an increased risk of contracting serious infections, or they can become anemic, which is when red blood cells cannot carry enough oxygen around the body. His father, Mamadou Saliou Ba, has called for an investigation, blaming authorities for his death. And Spain has declared a national emergency due to wildfires threatening areas near Madrid and in Avila, prompting the evacuation of over 10,000 residents. The government cited adverse weather and multiple simultaneous fires as reasons for the emergency, which is now under control of the Interior Minister. More than 270 emergency personnel and military units have been deployed. This year, over 100,000 hectares have burned across Spain, making 2026 one of the deadliest wildfire season, with 13 fatalities reported. A recap of your top story. South Africa's legal analyst Mpumelelo Zikalala says a parliament can proceed with its impeachment inquiry into President Ramaphosa without waiting for court rulings. The Western Cape High Court delivered a judgment today on Ramaphosa's bid to halt the committee for 3 months. For any news stories you'd like to share with us, please send an email to newsroom@channelafrica.co.za or call us on +27 11 714 4459. For Channel African News, I am Matapelo Mahabe.
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0: 6 minutes into 10 a.m. in Central African time. Happy Friday. If you've just started listening, this is The Journal with you until 12 midday in Central African time. If you happen to catch this broadcast live, you're just in time for us to get into our ancestral sounds space. And this time around, we're going to learn about a traditional instrumentation from a woman who's been doing this work for a very long time. Stick around and find out what the discussion will be about.
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0: 9 minutes into 10 a.m. in Central African time. Thank you very much for tuning in to the journal as we come through with Ntombiyelanga Thobekile Mbanda, who's going to be joining us and really helping us understand how she is working to sort of revive traditional African instrumentation. Stick around.
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0: Oh, Sia Vuma. Vuma, the title of the song. As you hear it here on Channel Africa, a beautiful piece of music put together by Ntombiyelanga Thobekile Mbanda featuring Cool Air. That is so beautiful. A merge. I'm hearing a different sounds, different generations meeting in a piece of music. And I think this is going to be such a tremendous lesson for today's ancestral sounds. As per tradition here on the program, every single Friday we come through with this feature. Because for generations, African communities have used music not only for entertainment, but also to carry stories, to tell the stories, to preserve our history, to pass down knowledge and strengthen cultural identity. Yet many of the indigenous instruments that have shaped these traditions are at risk of being forgotten, and that's precisely why this feature exists. But today we're going to be exploring the world of ancestral sounds with indigenous instrument maker, educator and cultural preservationist Ntombiyelanga Thobekile Mbanda is joining me on the line. She's going to help us get an understanding of how she's helping to revive traditional African instrumentation while also showing how they continue to inspire contemporary music and creativity. It is such a pleasure to have you on the show, Ms. Mbanda. Thank you for the time.
1: Hi, good morning. How are you?
0: Good. Thank you. Thank you so much. That was such... I want to start by unpacking that song, Vuma with Cool Air. Talk to us about the song, because like I'd mentioned, my experience of it was really beautiful because you took me through various timelines. You know, I was in the 40s one minute, I was in the Lali the next minute, I'm back in the city. But it's really just so wholesome. Talk to us about how you compose and perhaps using that song as an example.
1: Thank you. Good morning, Channel Africa listeners, and thank you for having me today. So Uvuma is basically an unspoken agreement with those before us of what is our role and responsibility as the next generation in line. So I'm an 80s baby, so we're the new adults. And yes. Some of us don't even know funeral songs. So the song is basically that Ukuvuma is to agree in accepting your role and responsibility, because as a traditional instrument player, the notion is that the grandmothers before me gave me this instrument to learn and to play, and then what I do, I then now make it my own and rework it and give it back to society. So that's basically the foundation of Uvuma.
0: Absolutely, and thank you for that. Actually, Uvuma is definitely, you know, highlighting being in agreement with spirit, being in agreement with spirit.
1: Yes.
0: At this time, for someone that's maybe experiencing these instruments or experiencing this type of music in the modern era for the first time, why is it important? I think perhaps from your perspective, why is it so important to sort of preserve African history and culture through music?
1: Well, you know, for me, indigenous instruments are not artifacts. They are technologies of information and they are technologies of connection, not only with our ancestral understanding of our existence and our connection to God, and also most importantly, our connection to nature. So before I make a bow instrument, I need to be in agreement with the tree that's giving me the wood to make the stick. And also I'm in agreement with the calabash that has taken 6 months in darkness to come out and then help me create the sound. So my work, I consider myself an Afro-musicologist, which means I have an embodied knowledge and understanding of these instruments. But it's not only me. It's actually part of us as Africans. We have embodied knowledge within our bodies that can only show itself if we have regulated nervous systems that are at peace with who they are and who have agreed to who they are, you know? So the value of us being connected with these instruments is that they're just technologies of information that can help us grow and be able to sustain ourselves in this changing world that we find ourselves in.
0: I love that perspective. I love the honoring of the instrument before you even begin to play it. honoring how it was created, honoring nature being able to have given you the tools in the first place to be able to have something that you can form into an instrument. In conversation with Ntombiyelanga, she is an Afromusicologist, a composer, and a teacher of this great music in this modern age. And I like that we're having these conversations in the modern age, because this then forms part of the discourse of preservation work. You know, engaging in dialogue is just as important as well. But, you know, when we move around, sometimes we're very surprised by people being shocked at how many musical instruments are available on the continent, how many indigenous instruments still exist. Could you perhaps introduce us to a few? You know, you speak about the calabash, which could turn into uati, which could turn into umakhoyane, and several others. But let's talk about some of the instruments that you are currently teaching us about through your compositions and just through your education work in communities.
1: Yeah, definitely. We have a wide range. Whatever nature can provide, it's already musical. So one of my favorites is umtjingo, which is a mouth bow that comes from the ocean, actually. The seaweed, when it's dry, it has this long, hollow sound that we use as umtjingo. I don't know if you want to hear the sounds.
0: I'd love to hear.
1: Okay. So in this society now, though, because in our area, KZN, we've lost a lot of seaweed, so we also use PVC pipes. So it's more like a long-ish pipe. Then we have itorotoro. Itorotoro used to be made out of bamboo. Mm-hmm. They still do, but we also have like a modernized version. Then we also have umhrupe, which is a mouth bow. The interesting thing about umhrupe, though, that I'm finding, in other cultures, they played by hitting it. Mm-hmm. In the Xhosa culture, they played like a violin. And then there's a whistling that happens while this bow is in your mouth. So my research right now around umhrupe is how language affects how we play instruments. Because then there has to be how your daily talking tongue responds to how it plays instruments, especially with mouth bows. And then we have the two breast bows, umakhoyana and nohadi, which exist pretty much throughout the whole of Africa. I've seen from north, east, west, and south in different names. And then we have the drum called ingungu. It's our southern African version of a talking drum. It's played by pulling a bamboo stick, and then it creates this dynamic vibration and frequencies that are quite intense. And also with these instruments, what I've realized is that each of them speaks to a part of the body, right? Mm-hmm. Like imhrupe, they're more about the throat chakra. The bows are more of the chest and vibration. I always believe that traditional healers, it's not also just about medicine. It's using instruments to bring people back to their frequency. Because all these illnesses that we are facing and hardship we're facing as Africans is also a reflection of how out of frequency we are within our own bodies.
0: That's right, yeah.
1: So there's quite a few of them. And then also obviously the kudu horns people know. And then we have aqua harps, which use water. And then you play with the friction of a bow or a tail of a horse. So there's no tomos, there's quite a few. I'm hoping one day I can put together a book of these instruments at play.
0: Oh, please put together the book. In fact, I was going to talk to you about that, because isn't it just wonderful, the connection between, you know, Sanskrit traditions and African traditions. I mean, you mentioned the chakras and, you know, the connection between the sonics and the physical being. I think it's so wonderful. But in fact, we're going to get into that in just a bit and really look at, you know, how you sort of conduct this work around preserving the knowledge. I mean, you mentioned the book as one of them, but we're going to continue conversations after the break.
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4: Somi Grammy nominated jazz voice, Rwandan and Ugandan roots, born in the US but claimed by the African continent. But she's also

0: Jemba Vibes, Sunday, 9 p.m. till 12 a.m. Central African Time. 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
1: Thank you very much for joining us here on the sacred space we know as Ancestral Sounds, exclusive to the Journal on Channel Africa. Ntombielanga Thobekile Mbanda continues to speak to us about ethnomusicology, the themes around instrumentation, indigenous forms of instrumentation, as it were. And this is now us tracing it all the way back to how our ancestors used to perceive sound and the sonics as one, as part of our being, you know, not as something that is separate from us that we've now got to go and chase, but as something that we embody. And Ntombielanga is actually continuing that beautiful ancestral work at this time through, you know, how she describes, she often describes sound as a form of memory and connection, as it were. But let's talk about, you know, we often say this is now how we are preserving knowledge or preserving a certain type of storytelling, or, you know, how we preserve our narrative as African people. But what does that actually look like, do you think? And I want to make reference to, you know, your planned book around the instruments that you want to do. But what does it actually mean to preserve knowledge and stories in at this time in modern cultures?
2: Oh, beautiful question. So for me, the preservation of knowledge is in the doing. And I find that sometimes when we talk about preservation, we think of museums. And my struggle with that is then we are freezing our beings in space and time, whereby when we, for example, with Umakhoyana and Uhadi, the way we make them now, it has evolved from how our grandmothers or our ancestors before them were making them, in the sense that we have now started using tuning pegs as a way of carrying the instrument across genres of music, especially if we're going to be working with learned, not learned, because also the language is so tricky when we talk about indigenous knowledge. For some reason, because we are of embodied knowledge, oral transmission, observation, learners as Africans, we almost always want to say that it's informal. But in our informalness, we are also very formal because there's a system of learning, right? So, and also the body being the archive of sound, you are not separate from your body. So your body is always in remembrance of the teachings that were before you, and you just need to activate. So I guess when we, how then do we keep it present in the modern time? It's training the African ear. Part of the work is also decolonizing the African ear. How do we hear sound? And what do we permit as music? Just as much as we ask universities what qualifies as knowledge of African music outside the structures of Western ways of understanding music. So then our work as instrumentalists and preservation workers is to redefine and find a language that explains who we are. Because my thing is also where I am now, I'm no longer asking for permission at the seat of universities in understanding indigenous music. I'm saying, what happens when the silence voices join the table, right? Which are these instruments and the women and men, mostly women who've been silenced in their bow playing traditions.
1: Yeah.
2: So there's a lot in terms of how the preservation looks like, and also society itself, it's just a matter of fine-tuning their ears to remember their own sounds so that they continue existing through us playing these. Like with this project of the EP that from Uvuma, that EP was just an experiment for me. What would be the exciting process of keeping the music in the forefront or keeping the instruments in the forefront? So I did this collaboration with a DJ and producer, Where's My Meds, where we explored house music, we explored drum and bass. But all of this is done with the indigenous instruments. So that is also quite exciting, the options of preservation that we have.
1: I really enjoy how you hypothesize about this, you know, especially in how you think about what not.

0: Knowledge is because we obviously come from systems that have taught us that there's a certain type of knowledge system that is more superior than another, but we've got our own. And you actually make me think of Undabo Zulu, who often spoke post him putting together a really amazing jazz album, but really paying attention to themes of indigenous knowledge and music, and talking about perhaps possibly coming up with our own African form of staff notation. I thought, oh my goodness, our music is definitely in the right hands. It's just so unfortunate we've run out of time, Thobekile. But you speak of the EP. Where can we find it? Because I would definitely would love for whoever's listening to be privy to what else the offering has in store.
1: Thank you. You can find it on Spotify and Apple Music and on YouTube. It's called the Galactic Portal, and music by Ntombi. And I thank you so much for your time to invite me. And also, I love your questions and the thoughtfulness, because it's beautiful because interviewers are the ones that actually help us extract the information that we are harboring in our bodies.
0: Right.
1: Because being in academic space, also I realize that what's important is not the answer, it's the value of the question. What's the questions we are asking, So thank you so much for paying such careful attention to this work that we do as well as instrumentalists in African music.
0: Thank you very much. Thank you, Ntombi. I hope that you'll be back on the show. I think you and I have lots more to talk about because I really enjoy engaging with people that are thinkers and that really interrogate their own work and the place of the work at this time, which is so important. So check out the EP, okay? It's available on YouTube. Just search Ntombi. The EP should be able to appear there with the song Vuma that we played and so many others. It is 10:31. We're going to check in with the latest in sports. Fiile Longwadi is standing by.
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3: And we begin with football news. The Confederation of African Football, CAF President Patrice Motsepe, has confirmed that they have received a proposal from the Egyptian Football Association, EFA, proposing the expansion of the CAF inter-club competitions, and that matter will be tabled before the next CAF Executive Committee, EXCO meeting. This has been a dominant story in North Africa for the past few weeks following the non-qualification of record 12-time African champion Al Ahly for the continent's premium club competition, the African Champions League. With the CAF club calendar already released for this season, it's highly unlikely that the implementation of this proposal, if approved, will be for this season.
4: I think if we receive any request, we've got to look at it and discuss within EXCO, and EXCO is the most authoritative, the most senior body in CAF, and we have a duty to look at every proposal and take decisions based on what's in the best interest of football. Decisions of this nature have to be looked at by EXCO, and EXCO has to take the decision. And we have a duty to look at every proposal that we receive. The Secretary General is not here. That proposal will be submitted to EXCO to look at and to take decisions based on what's in the best interest of football. It's our duty to do that.
3: On to rugby news. The South African rugby franchise Stormers 23 will reintegrate their junior Springboks next week after their World Championship triumph in Georgia, with stars like Yakim Ahmed and Marcus Muller set to return. Head coach Tom Dawson Squibb says the youngsters will need time before featuring in the Currie Cup. Focus this week is on the Cape Derby against Boland Cavaliers in Wellington, where Dominic Malchus takes over at fly half from the injured Jean-Luc Duplessis. Dawson Squibb praised Malchus' leadership and composure, while utility back Kian Davis is poised for his career cup debut after impressing in training. With just one enforced change, Dawson Squibb says the squad's hunger is strong and every player feels part of the mission. In cricket news, Cricket Australia CA Chief Executive Todd Greenberg says England and Australia should be open to playing a test match in India to help spark fresh interest in the format. The two sides are already set for a once-off test at the MCG in March 2027 to mark 150 years since their first meeting, but Greenberg believes taking the storied rivalry to India could capture the imagination. He stressed that any move would require agreement from the ECB and the BCCI, but pointed to strong relationship and opportunities in India. Cricket Australia is already expanding its footprint there, with the Big Bash League set for its first overseas game in Chennai this December. And we end with golf news. Bryson DeChambeau carried an opening round 8 under 64 in the LIV Golf United Kingdom held at JCB Golf and County Club in England on Thursday. DeChambeau finished in the second place, 3 shots behind leader Lucas Herbert, who flirted with a sub-60 round, finishing with an 11 under 61. Harold Venner III and Tyrrell Hatton share third place at 6 under. For any sports stories you'd like to share with us, please send us an email to newsroom@channelafrica.co.za or call us on +27 11 714 4459. 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
5: Ritimos e cultura. 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
6: Bilini kamina kuna tepu la kupima ilona kuva utashona shakunzikura.

0: Optimus e Cultura com Jacob Tivani. Todos os domingos, das 20 às 21 horas.
1: 24 minutes till the top of 11 a.m, which means it's time for us to check in with the latest in business news with Noluthando Buthelezi.
2: 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The African perspective.
3: Thanks, Matseko, and good morning. Some young farmers and entrepreneurs in the agricultural sector in the Northwest Province of South Africa have pleaded with government to relax strict funding requirements. They say that complex qualifying criteria are excluding them from financial support. These concerns were highlighted during Deputy Minister of Agriculture Rosemary Kapa's youth dialogue at the Northwest University in Mahikeng. While support programs are available, aspiring farmers say that qualifying for them is often out of reach because of strict compliance requirements.
4: We don't have resources that are needed for us when we fill in the forms for us to comply. So it's very disheartening that I'm going to be asked to provide a water license, a sewage license, and that time my business is booming, but then I don't really comply with the municipality and other requirements that are needed.
5: We have realized that we struggle to get jobs after we've done this course, and so mostly we want to venture into doing our own businesses. But the main issue here is how we get funding, how we get the land and everything.
3: Civil society group WaterCan in South Africa has expressed concern over the private sector's involvement in the National Water Plan, which was unveiled by President Cyril Ramaphosa yesterday. In a statement, the presidency stated that the plan offered short, medium and long-term interventions to address the water crisis. This includes initiatives for increasing infrastructure investment, such as private sector investment, among others, which raises concerns about water access to vulnerable communities. Executive Director of WaterCan, Dr. Ferial Adam, says that the constitutional right to water must not be forgotten despite private sector involvement.
6: The bottom line is, if you're having private sector involved, they should not replace the state's responsibility to ensure equitable supply of water. And that is the one thing we're saying must be there. The second thing is, we have to have transparency. We have to know how the tenders are being issued, the decisions being made, the companies that are decided. And that needs to be made public, because it's when things are public that we can effect change and we can guard against the corruption that has been there for so long.
3: The Department of Employment and Labour continues leading nationwide multidisciplinary inspection blitz to enforce compliance with South African labour legislation. Labour inspectors will be conducting inspections at various workplaces with a focus on occupational health and safety, compliance with labour laws and UIF contributions. The operation follows recent enforcement action in the Free State province, where sections of a medical depot and several schools were closed after inspectors found serious non-compliance issues. And then finally, Eurozone business activity has returned to growth in July for the first time in 4 months, driven by a rebound in new orders, even as high inflation and renewed conflict in the Middle East clouded the outlook. A survey showed that the S&P Global Flash Eurozone Composite PMI Output Index rose to 51.9 in July from June's 50.0, its highest reading in 5 months and far above an expectation for a modest rise to 50.3. A reading above 50.0 signals an expansion in activity. Let's have a look at the financial indicators now. One US dollar in Nigeria trades at 1,369 naira. In Botswana, it is 13 Pula 51. Kenya dollar trades at 128 shilling 46. In Zambia, 18 Kwacha 41. On to BRICS countries, $1 in Brazil trades at 5 real 7. Russia, 78 rubles 31. India, 96 rupees 67. China, 6 yuan 77. South Africa, 16 rand 57. $1 trades at 74 pence to the British pound and 87 to the euro. Looking at commodities, gold is trading at $4,029, with platinum at $1,579 per ounce. This while Brent crude oil is quoted at $100.99 a barrel. For any business news stories that you would like to share with us, please do send them through to newsroom at channelafrica.co.za, or you can call us on +27 11 714 4459. For your Channel Africa Business News, I am Nolutando Buthelezi.
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7: Video circulating on social media has drawn attention to rising tensions between citizens of Mozambique and South Africa. Solomon Mondlane, a Mozambican political figure, journalist, and a member of the National Alliance for Free and Autonomous Mozambique, ANAMOLA. What was your reaction when you first saw the video from Ponta do Ouro?
8: To say this, when we are dealing with this issue, we need to be sober-minded. 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I was a bit disturbed, though I had to be calm and understand the background of such acts, and to also say to myself, we are still going to experience this.
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0: 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We check in with the latest in news with Mathapelo Loma Hape.
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3: Thank you, Matsuko. Your top stories this hour. South Africa's High Court grants an urgent application to hold a Parliament Section 89 impeachment inquiry. And U.S. vows to impose a major military punishment on Iran. Good morning. South Africa's Western Cape High Court has granted President Cyril Ramaphosa an interim interdict halting a Parliament's Section 89 impeachment inquiry. He had filed papers to pause the impeachment committee's work for at least 3 months in anticipation of the outcome of his application to review the Section 89 independent panel report. The panel found that Ramaphosa had a case to answer in the theft of undeclared foreign currency on his game farm in 2020. The ruling has temporarily halted the work of the committee. Judge Andrea Lagrange delivered the judgment.
4: The following order is made. One, pending the determination by this court of the applicant's review under case number 2026/119192, the first and second respondents are interdicted from proceeding with the public impeachment hearings in terms of Rule 129 capital M of the National Assembly Rules. Two, the cost of the application shall stand over for determination by the court which hears the review.
3: And the UN Human Rights Office has called for an investigation into the alleged torture and killing of Malian soldiers who surrendered during an ambush by insurgents and separatists in northern Mali. Reports indicate that over 50 pro-government fighters were killed, with footage shared online showing soldiers surrendering and being fired upon. The UN spokesperson emphasized the need for a thorough investigation into these actions, labeling them as potential war crimes. The government in Mali, which has experienced increasing violence, faces significant threats from groups like Jamaat Nusrat al-Muslimin, Wal Muslimin, and the Azawad Liberation Front. And Liberia marks its 179th year of independence on Sunday to mark the country's declaration of independence on the 26th of July in 1847. It's the nation's biggest civic holiday commemorating freedom from American colonization society and the birth of Africa's first democratic republic. Liberia, in the 179th year since it became free, still faces deeply interconnected political and social economic challenges that severely hinder its development. Political analyst Prof. Begi Mgomezulu.
5: Whenever a country celebrates its independence, it looks back. How far have we gone? Where have we made some missteps? And what can we do going forward? And if you look at the theme for this year's celebrations, it brings hope because they are saying one people, one destiny, healing the past, building the future. So which means that they are aware that they have to take stock of what they've been able to do over the years, and they are aware of the number of problems we've just highlighted right now. And then in all probability, they are saying that they have plans going forward so that at least they can build a better future.
3: And Nigerian President Bola Tinubu has approved the army's expansion from 8 to 12 divisions, adding 28,000 new recruits to strengthen security in response to ongoing threats, including an Islamist insurgency, banditry, and communal violence. The expansion will include 4 new divisions located in Mukurdi, Ilorin, Jalingo, and Benin City, with implementation planned in 2 phases. Investments in equipment and troop welfare will also be increased to modernize the armed forces. And U.S. President Donald Trump has vowed to impose a major military punishment on Iran and its Houthi allies following the attack on two Saudi oil tankers in the Red Sea, escalating the conflict in the Middle East. This incident has raised global oil prices sharply. The U.S. military initiated airstrikes on Iran after the collapse of a truce, leading to further Iranian retaliations. The Houthis declared a naval blockade on Saudi Arabia, promoting Trump on warn of accountability for future attacks by Iranian proxies. Tensions heightened with claims of Iranian military aid to the Houthis just before their blockade announcement. A recap of a top story. South Africa's Western Cape High Court has granted President Cyril Ramaphosa an interim interdict halting Parliament's Section 89 impeachment inquiry. For any news stories you'd like to share with us, please send an email to newsroom@channelafrica.co.za or call us on +27117144459. For Channel Africa News, I am Matapela Mahape.
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0: 6 minutes into the grand finale of the Friday edition of the Journal, 6 minutes into 11 a.m. in Central African time. Thank you very much for staying with us as we get into our spotlight space. And the cultural spotlight for today is going to unpack a new documentary titled More Than Hot Flushes. There's your clue. There's your clue. Okay, stick around. We're going to have a conversation with a TV producer who actually came up with the concept of More Than Hot Flushes. Stay with us. Mm-hmm.

0: We're 9 minutes into the 11 a.m. hour in Central African time. A new documentary has just launched, More Than Hot Flashes. And we speak to the creator of this particular project. Stay with us.
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3: Rise and shine with Peter Ndoro and Tsepiso Makwetla.
4: So how do you respond to Niger's new penal code, which criminalizes same-sex relationships and imposes prison terms of up to 10 years?
5: Yes, I think the Niger legal system is responding to what is more or less a clarion call to criminalize unnatural relationships among people of same sex. And is a response to the growing tendency of the West to continue to impose their beliefs and understanding of human rights on the African continent and other developing countries.
4: That's Dr. Samson Osagie, who's a Nigerian lawyer and former vice president of the African Bar Association. And there are those that are defending it and many that are saying it's out of order. Where do you sit?
3: Rise and shine with Peter Ndoro and Tsepiso Makwetla, 6 till 9 a.m. on Channel Africa, the African perspective.
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0: Welcome to the Cultural Spotlight space here on The Journal on Channel Africa. A pleasure to have you join us, and I'm so happy if you catch this broadcast live, because we're going to move beyond just looking at what this conversation is going to be about. So it's not just going to be about the documentary itself, but the context of this documentary and how it's going to sort of emphasize shifts that are going to help us understand menopause better. Whether you're a man or a woman, this conversation definitely involves you and should include you, because menopause is a natural stage of life. Yet for many women on the continent, it remains one of the least understood and least discussed health experiences. Across the region, we're seeing cultural beliefs, family dynamics, and limited access to information, often leaving women in spaces where they've got to navigate this transition all by themselves and navigate it in silence. A new documentary has been put together known as More Than Hot Flashes. Love that title. It uses personal stories to open up the conversation around menopause, challenging myths, and encouraging greater understanding of this conversation. I'm joined on the line by TV producer Hermie King, whose latest project actually explores what menopause really looks like. Now, this is from the perspective of a South African woman, and also really just opening up the space for us to interrogate why these conversations matter. Adami, such a pleasure to have you on the program. Welcome to Channel Africa. Adami, can you hear me? Okay, I think the line broke. So we're going to take a break and then return on a better line.
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0: Welcome back to our Cultural Spotlight space in this half hour, looking at the work of a new documentary, More Than Hot Flushes. I absolutely love that title because it already gives us indication as to where the story is going. And as I'd already mentioned, a television producer, Harmi King, put it together. And this is her latest project that basically explores menopause as a theme, but looks at it from the perspective and the lens of a South African woman and opening up conversations for us to just be normal about conversations on menopause. Harmi, a pleasure to have you on Channel Africa. Welcome.
9: Oh, but Jacob, it is so lovely, lovely to be here. And just to talk about menopause, it's absolutely my passion at the moment. So thank you for this space and this opportunity.
0: Thank you very much. Immediately when you say just to talk about menopause, I love it because it just sounds so normal. And that's exactly what I think this documentary is going to do. It's going to help us to sit around the table, men and women, to have the conversation about this normal, part and stage of a woman's life. So why?
9: Absolutely.
0: Absolutely. So talk to me. I mean, before you even started thinking about putting the documentary together, you know, what was happening in your life that you could tell us about?
9: And that's the point exactly, Matthew. Mm-hmm. If you think like a woman will be a third of her life in menopause, you know, that's quite, it's a lot of years. Wow. And that's exactly what happened to me at the age of 50. I actually ended up in hospital with urinary tract infection, a UTI. Mm-hmm. And nobody was suggesting that maybe, Harmi, you should be on hormone therapy. You know, so that started made me think like, wow, what is really going on here? And I started serious research. And then I found this really incredible doctors in the UK and America who's passionate about menopause. There's a whole new conversation starting to happen all over the world. And for me, it is so important that Africa, that we're not left behind. You know, we also need to talk about this. We need to create the words to express, you know, what is menopause? Women don't have the words, the vocabulary, to go to the doctor and to say, you know, this and this and this is what's going on in my body. Yes. And like you say, the title, More Than Hot Flushes, I made the documentary in Afrikaans in one of the vernaculars, you know, Viras Varam Gluda, but hopefully we'll extend that to more vernaculars, is the fact that hot flushes is the only known symptom, but there's more than 150 menopause symptoms. Yes.
0: I didn't even know that. More than 130.
9: Yes.
0: That's a lot.
9: And people think, no, I don't have menopause. And then when you start chatting to them, you know, suddenly somebody will pipe up, dry eyes. That's a symptom, dry eyes. And I'd say, yes, that's a symptom of low estrogen. And there's also something like one of the unusual ones is a frozen shoulder. You know, lots of women start struggling with a sort of a shoulder that doesn't want to move. And so it's really interesting, Majeka. You won't believe this. All the things that's related to your hormones, you know?
0: Right. Okay, well, this is fascinating. I mean, this is really, an education project, I want to say, in many ways. But what do you think it is? Why is there so much shame around menopause? Because you said something that's a little bit startling around, you know, having this conversation, women very quick to say, no, I don't have that. Is it shame or is it just a misunderstanding of the stage of life?
9: Yeah, I think it's especially that we don't celebrate. I think maybe in some of our cultures, they do celebrate, you know, the older woman and they get welcomed into different spaces, you know, when their menstruation stops. Mm-hmm. But in a lot of the world, it's the sort of thing that you are not important anymore. You know, you've done your childbearing years, you know, what's your role really now? So I think we as women must take that power back, you know, and like today, like chat about it, talk about it. But so there's this one thing of the transition into this older age that's very interesting, you know. Yeah. And then there's also the physical thing that happens to you with the low, because when your three important hormones, you know, estrogen, progesterone, and testosterone lowers in your body, you get certain symptoms. And I think it's the educational part to understand and to be able to identify those symptoms, and then also having different conversations of how do we embrace being an older woman, you know, have fun, live your best life.
0: How to live your best life. And I want us to look at that, you know, perhaps from a research perspective on your part, Harmi. I mean, how did you piece the documentary together? Is what I'm trying to get at. Did you speak to different women that are having experiences on menopause that were obviously willing to speak to you, or how did you just use your own personal experience? How did you actually come up with the research to put together this documentary, More Than Hot Flushes?
9: No, that's such a good question, Macheko, because in the beginning I was quite like thinking, who will talk, you know, on screen about this? Mm. Like you said, because it's the shame surrounded by it.
0: Yeah.
9: But such a lot of, it's almost as if the universe just sort of said, it's time for us women to talk about it. Amazing women just stepped forward. You know, like Zelda Legrandsi, you know, Mandiba's assistant.
0: Spokesperson and assistant, yes.
9: Yeah. Remember, she said, I'm willing to talk about it, you know? I want to tell you about my experience with menopause. So all these incredible women stepped forward and said, you know, can I share my story? And you'll see when the documentary is only launching in August now at the Silver Scarum Fest. It's only on air in December. But when you watch it, it's like really people from all walks of life just telling their story. And then we use this amazing person, Antoinette Lowe. She's an actress, and she's also sort of 50, you know, like a little bit younger than me. Mm-hmm. But she was also on this journey. So we follow her journey through the four episodes. And in between, so she goes to different doctors, you know, breast cancer specialist, dermatologist, because menopause also affects your skin, your hair, you know, a lot of things. And then in between, we have these women telling their personal experiences. So it's like a weaved story of all the different elements.
0: Okay. Well, that's great. And you know, you've really worked and spoken to women from different walks of life, which I think is so wonderful and gives this and shapes the character of the story, as it were. So we're going to continue speaking to Harmi King. She is an award-winning television producer who's come through with a new documentary that really interrogates menopause as a subject matter. Let's take a break and return.
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11: The Upside.
10: I've been so excited to get you onto the show. 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
11: 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And then transitioning into fashion was so natural because I've always been someone who loves fashion. So I decided to go into business with my mom, who is professionally a fashion designer as well as a businesswoman, and just us having similar style and understanding the African market, sure. I thought it would be a great venture. So that's how we transitioned into fashion. I'm still a beauty girl, but always. I'm more of a fashion girly, I think, now. I don't know, but I mean, there might be something coming up for beauty. We'll see.
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0: Today, our cultural spotlight falls on the work of Harmi King in her capacity as a television producer. She's come through with a new documentary, More Than Hot Flushes, that uses personal stories to open up conversations about menopause, challenging the myths and also encouraging a greater understanding of what actually happens during this stage of life, and that and to lift, you know, the shame around menopause and for us to have the conversation, because this is a stage of life that every woman is going to go through. So I think this is just a timely conversation to be having right now. Harmi, every woman's experience is different when it comes to these transitions and menopause. But what surprised you most about the stories that you heard in putting together the documentary?
9: Yes, but it's so interesting. It's everybody, like you say, because it's 150 symptoms. Every single person's got their own journey.
0: Yeah.
9: And then you also get the different stages of menopause. There's something that's called early menopause that people really don't talk about. You know, that happens to women in their 50s sometimes. Mm. There's a perimenopause, that's the sort of in your 40s. And then there's the postmenopause, you know, once you've stopped your menstrual cycle in your 50s. And there's also something like a chemical menopause, when people go on certain contraceptives, or like the Depo-Provera injection can also cause like menopausal symptoms. So it's what it really is it's a story about hormones, you know, how hormones affect a

0: Not just us, it's the whole world. Sort of the woman is waking up now, saying enough is enough. You know, let's start talking about it. Let's do something about it. Nobody needs to have joint pain, you know, for 20 years and think, what's wrong with me? Actually, you just need a little bit of hormones, you know, to make you feel good again.
1: It's all you need. The solutions are
0: It's
1: out there, and that's a good story to tell, as part of this.
0: exactly.
1: Yeah.
0: Because there's a lot of women that's on like lots of other medications, you know, for joint pain, for depression. Even with depression, your hormones has got a huge influence on depression. We don't have a lot of statistics in our country or in Africa, but if I look at the UK statistics, like the biggest suicide rate there is women between on women is between the age of 45 and 55. And that's that when that menopause really sets in. You know, that's the highest suicide rate. They say in the UK, one out of every 10 women leave their jobs because they can't cope, you know, with the stresses of menopause. Because some people have it really bad and other people will say, I don't feel anything, you know. But if you have it really bad, it really influences your mental state, your physical state.
1: That's right, yeah.
0: So, so it's very important that we chat about this, like you say.
1: Okay, and then back to the documentary, because I mean, who have you put it together for? And I ask this because I did mention that this is a stage of life that every single woman is going to go through. Are you speaking specifically to the women who are currently undergoing menopause, or the generation that is to approach it in the next 10 or 20 years, or whatever the case is? Or is it just a space for everybody, men and women, to learn about the stage of life? Who is the documentary for?
0: Yeah, absolutely. I think mostly it is focused on, because I've done it now in Afrikaans, on the Afrikaans community telling their stories. But the story is universal, you know, it's for every woman. And I'm starting to work now on my next documentary, also in different vernaculars, you know, so we can also tell that story. But the docu, and I've got two daughters as well, 18 and 20. And they thought, like, wow, it's so incredible also for young women to see older women just talking about their health. And because, like you say, a part of that shame is also that our parents, our mothers, never talked to us about it, you know? They never told us, you know, this is what's happening to me. So I think it's so refreshing for young women to actually see, like, you know, old birds like me chatting about health and about issues and, you know, all the women that participated in it. And then our episode 4 is specifically also focused on relationships, because with the UTIs and vaginal dryness and all of those things happening with low estrogen, it's also got a huge impact on relationships, on your so it's definitely every man should watch, you know, and know about menopause, because it impacts your relationship on very on different levels, but also in, you know, on your intimate relationship. So on episode 4, we really spend some time on all the, you know, different facets of relationships and the stage of life. I mean, it's a big divorce rate for, you know, women in their 50s, and you must ask yourself why.
1: Yeah,
0: Exactly.
1: why? What's happening? And are we having the conversations that can, prevent these divorces if possible? But this is, I mean, you've really opened a gateway. I want to know now, because I'd like to share this with my networks. Do you have subtitles?
0: Yes, absolutely. We've got
1: Great.
0: subtitles, so it's great. And I mean, you could, yeah, if you watch it, you can enjoy it. It's just so refreshing to see a lot of women chatting about themselves and about being a woman. So yeah, lovely.
1: I really, really commend you for having the courage to share your own personal story, Harmi, and to bring other women on board, so that this is not an exercise for people to feel alone. It's for women together at different stages of their cycles, and really talk about what's to come, and to prepare for it, not out of panic, but actually incorporate the joy in that preparation and enjoy the different stages of your womanhood. A documentary is coming through, More Than Hot Flushes. Just a quick reminder, Harmi, as to when exactly it's going to launch in August. You mentioned
0: Yeah.
1: on which platforms can we watch?

0: It's only launching in August at the film festival, and then it will
1: Okay.
0: be on air in December. So hopefully we'll chat again and, chat more about menopause on Channel Africa. What a wonderful thing for you to be doing.
1: Cheers. We are definitely going to do that and bring other women that have been part of this project to join you so we can have a nice big round table to have the conversation. Thank you very much, Harmi. Thank you and all the best for August. Eh?
0: Thanks a million.
1: Thank you very much. Harmi King, television producer, award-winning. I mean, she's been nominated for so many SAFTAs. I've lost count, okay? Kas Opi Kasi is one of the shows that was nominated for a SAFTA and so many others. So look out for more than Hot Flushes. It's going to be coming through everywhere in December, but she's also going to be launching this at a film festival in the month to come. 11:31, Fix standing by with the latest sports.
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3: Thank you, Matheko. Let's begin where it is starting. It's the British King Charles has officially opened the 23rd Commonwealth Games in the Scottish city of Glasgow. In his speech, he called the organization a unique and extraordinary family of nations.
4: I extend my warmest gratitude to the city of Glasgow, to all the athletes, to the organizers, volunteers, and all those who have made this event possible. It is now my great pleasure to declare the 23rd Commonwealth Games open.
3: Now, football news. The Confederation of African Football, CAF President Patrice Motsepe, has confirmed that they have received a proposal from the Egyptian Football Association, the EFA, proposing the expansion of the CAF inter-club competitions. And that matter will be tabled before the next CAF Executive Committee, ExCo meeting. This has been a dominant story in North Africa for the past few weeks, following the non-qualification of record 12-time African champions Al Ahly for the continent's premium club competition, the African Champions League. With the CAF club calendar already released for this season, it's highly unlikely that the implementation of the proposal, if approved, will be for this season.
5: I think if we receive any request, we've got to look at it and discuss within ExCo, and ExCo is the most authoritative, the most senior body in CAF, and we have a duty to look at every proposal and take decisions based on what's in the best interest of football. Decisions of this nature have to be looked at by ExCo, and ExCo has to take the decision. And we have a duty to look at every proposal that we receive. The Secretary General is not here. That proposal will be submitted to ExCo to look at and to take decisions based on what's in the best interest of football. It's our duty to do that.
3: CAF is expected to have its next ExCo meeting on the sidelines of the Women's Africa Cup of Nations in Morocco this month or the following month. Motsepe says any plan that will improve African football on and off the field, especially competitively and commercially, has to be considered.
5: We have to follow the rules. We've got to follow the regulations, and I can assure you that the decisions that have been taken at the inter-club level, that's focusing on those issues that you've raised. Club football is the backbone of African football, and good progress is being made, and I think announcements will be made in due course.
3: On to cricket news. Cricket South Australia CA Chief Executive Todd Greenberg says England and Australia should be open to playing a test match in India to help spark fresh interest in the format. The two sides are already set for a one-off test at the MCG in March 2027 to mark 150 years since their first meeting. But Greenberg believes taking the storied rivalry to India could capture the imagination. He stressed that any move would require agreement from the ECB and the BCCI, but pointed to strong relationships and opportunities in India. And finally, with hockey news, South Africa's women's hockey team sealed the four-test series with a commanding 4-1 victory over Namibia in the third clash at Elkana House in Cape Town. Captain Tati Zulu led from the front, scoring early as the hosts raced into a 3-goal lead inside the opening 5 minutes. Hannah Pierce converted a penalty stroke. Zulu added the second, and Bianca Wood finished superbly for the third. The final test takes place at Hadley Vale today. for any sports stories you'd like to share with us, please send us an email to newsroom@channelafrica.co.za or call us on +2711 714 4459. 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
1: We're 24 minutes away from the top of the midday hour. Coming through is the latest in business news with Noluthando Buthelezi.
2: 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The African perspective.
7: Thanks, Matseko, and good morning. Some young farmers and entrepreneurs in the agricultural sector in the northwest province of South Africa have pleaded with government to relax strict funding requirements. They say that complex qualifying criteria are excluding them from financial support. These concerns were highlighted during Deputy Minister of Agriculture Rosemary Kapa's youth dialogue at the Northwest University in Mahikeng. While support programs are available, aspiring farmers say that qualifying for them is often out of reach because of strict compliance requirements.
8: We don't have resources that are needed for us when we fill in the forms for us to comply. So it's very disheartening that I'm going to be asked to provide water license, a sewage license, and that time my business is booming, but then I don't really comply with the municipality and other requirements that are needed.
9: We have realized that we struggle to get jobs after we've done this course, and so mostly we want to venture into doing our own businesses. But the main issue here is how we get funding, how we get the land and everything.
7: Meanwhile, South Africa's Deputy Minister of Agriculture, Rosemary Kapa, says that the dialogue is intended to gather recommendations that could help shape future policies, which are aimed at removing barriers facing young people.
10: Our anti-legislative approach should dispatch these favors to you and allow you as a body, as a university, to contribute to what we see. And it can't be only habitat, nor can it only be about your education or social development. This one will be a district development model approach.
7: In other news, civil society group Water Can in South Africa has expressed concern over the private sector's involvement in the National Water Plan, which was unveiled by President Cyril Ramaphosa yesterday. In a statement, the presidency stated that the plan offered short, medium and long-term interventions to address the water crisis. This includes initiatives for increasing infrastructure investment, such as private sector investment, among others, which raises concern about water access to vulnerable communities. The executive director for Water Can, Dr. Ferial Adam, says that the constitutional right to water must not be forgotten despite private sector involvement.
11: If you're having private sector involved, they should not replace the state's responsibility to ensure equitable supply of water. And that is the one thing we're saying must be there. The second thing is we have to have transparency. We have to know how the tender is being issued, the decisions being made, the companies that are decided. And that needs to be made public, because it's when things are public that we can effect change and we can guard against the corruption that has been there for so long.
7: And then finally, China's Commerce Ministry says that it was banning the export of dual-use items to 14 additional European Union entities with immediate effect. The entities include German automotive and arms manufacturer Rheinmetall AG and Polish electronics company Virgophonics SA. The move was made in response to EU's latest sanctions package against Russia, which has put 14 Chinese mainland and Hong Kong enterprises under sanction. In the financial indicators, $1 in Nigeria trades at 1,369 naira. In Botswana, 13 Pula 51, Kenya 128.46, Zambia 18 Kwacha 41. BRICS countries, Brazil 5 real 7, Russia 78 rubles 31, India 96 rupees 67, China 6 yuan 77, and South Africa 16.57. $1 trades at 74 pence to the British pound and 87 to the euro. Looking at commodities, gold is trading at $4,029, platinum $1,579 per ounce, while the price of Brent crude oil is quoted at $100.99 a barrel. For any business news or stories that you would like to share with us, please send an email to newsroom at channelafrica.co.za, or you can call us on +27 11 714 4459. For your Channel Africa Business News, I am Noluthando Buthelezi.
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0: I were to put a soundtrack to Clarissa Pinkola's Women Who Run With The Wolves, this is a song I would pick. Neka coming to with Do You Love Me Now. Thank you very much for staying with us as we are about to conclude. Love that part. As we're about to conclude the show for today, making way for Africa Update coming through just after midday.
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2: The one and only Tongai Arnold Chirisa. My man. You know, when you started out on Studio 263, way back in the day, you become the Hollywood superstar that you are today.
3: You know what was funny? Like, I used to do a thing with my brothers that back in the day when you had to go to like a DVD store to loan out the DVD so you can watch it and then return it. You know, before the movie started, there was like 10 minutes of commercials or like trailers. And we still had that dude that did the commercial voice, you know. So every time, you know, he would say the name
4: Will Smith, Denzel Washington,
3: I would literally put my name in there as well. I had no idea why I used to do that, but it was just like, yeah, one day is one day. That's what I knew. But this is before, like, I truly had an idea of that I really wanted to be an actor.
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0: All right, here we are. A good 7 minutes to go till the top of midday news coming through, and then the Friday edition of Africa Update with Lulu Gabu, who's already in studio to fill you in on what's to come. Beautiful lady, happy Friday.
5: Happy Friday. No more sleeps.
0: Yes, I had to like, happy, yeah, it's Friday.
5: All right, a lot coming up in Africa Update today.
0: Right.
5: We're focusing on South Africa saying participation in the G20 cannot be determined unilaterally. We'll be unpacking that and exactly what it means, you know. And also, former South Africa's President Kgalema Motlanthe holding a migration summit. There's a lot to unpack on that front, especially with what has taken place and what is taking place in terms of South Africa and how, the different marches that, whether they are continuing. Yesterday was Thursday. Whether there were any matches, I'm not too sure about that. This is something that is definitely needed. And solutions, workable solutions, are also put to the table. So we'll be focusing on that. And then also, South Africa's Western Cape High Court granting an interdict to President Cyril Ramaphosa's urgent bid to temporarily halt Parliament's Section 89 Impeachment Committee. This is pending a review on the independent panel's Phalaphala report. We'll be speaking to Abongwe Kobokana, who attended the hearing this morning, and he'll join us and just give us an update and the reaction after judgment. And when you have people like Trent Grove, the legal eagles of the law industry, you know, it works in your way. So we'll be unpacking all of that and more and finding out what the way forward is now, what the next step is, and taking us into their confidence. So all that and more in Africa Update today.
0: All right, the Friday edition is loading and there's a lot to look forward to just after the midday news bulletin. Have yourself a glorious rest of the afternoon. You and I are going to be together again next week, Monday. It's a date, 9 to 12. Cheers.
6: 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Easy, FCC. 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
2: It is midday and this is Africa Update coming to you live from Johannesburg in South Africa on Channel Africa from an African perspective. I'm Lulu Gabu. A lot coming up in the next hour. But first, let's go to the news.
1: SABC News. The African perspective.
3: Thank you, Lulu. Your top stories this hour. South Africa's High Court grants a Ramaphosa bid to halt impeachment and U.S. vows to impose major military punishment on Iran. Good afternoon. South Africa's President Cyril Ramaphosa says he notes that the Western Cape High Court, granting of the President's urgent application to temporarily interdict and pause the Section 89 impeachment proceedings. The President asked that impeachment proceedings be paused until the court finalizes a separate application for a review of an independent panel's report on the theft of foreign currency at his game farm. Presidency spokesperson Vincent Magwenya elaborates.
4: President Ramaphosa reaffirms his respect of judicial independence and separation of powers enshrined in our constitution. President will continue to cooperate with and abide by processes of accountability.
3: And the UN Human Rights Office has called for an investigation into the alleged torture and killing of Malian soldiers who surrendered during an ambush by insurgents and separatists in northern Mali. Reports indicate that 50 pro-government fighters were killed, with footage shared online showing soldiers surrendering and being fired upon. The UN spokesperson emphasized the need for a thorough investigation into these actions, labeling them as potential war crimes. The government in Mali, which has experienced increased violence, faces significant threats from groups like Jamaat Nusrat al-Islam wal-Muslimin and the Azawad Liberation Front. And Liberia commemorates its 179th year of independence on Sunday to mark the country's declaration of independence on the 26th of July in 1847. It's the nation's biggest civic holiday commemorating freedom from the American Colonization Society and the birth of Africa's first democratic republic. Liberia, in the 179th year since it became free, still faces deeply interconnected political and socioeconomic challenges that severely hinder its independence. Political analyst in South Africa, Prof. Mbeki Ngomezulu.
5: Whenever a country celebrates its independence, it looks back. How far have we gone? Where have we made some missteps? And what can we do going forward? And if you look at the theme for this year's celebrations, it brings hope because they are saying one people, one destiny, healing the past, building the future. So which means that they are aware that they have to take stock of what they've been able to do over the years, and they are aware of the number of problems we've just highlighted right now. And then in all probability, they are saying that they have plans going forward so that at least they can build a better future.
3: And Nigerian President Bola Tinubu has approved the army's expansion from 8 to 12 divisions, adding 28,000 new recruits to strengthen security in response to ongoing threats, including an Islamist insurgency, banditry, and communal violence. The expansion will include 4 new divisions located in Makurdi, Ilorin, Jalingo, and Benin City, with implementation planned in 2 phases. Investments in equipment and troop welfare will also be increased to modernize the armed forces. And the U.S. President Donald Trump has vowed to impose a major military punishment on Iran and its Houthis allies following their attack on 2 Saudi oil tankers in the Red Sea, escalating the conflict in the Middle East. This incident has raised global oil prices sharply. The U.S. military initiated airstrikes on Iran after collapse of a truce leading to further Iranian retaliations. The Houthis declared a naval blockade on Saudi Arabia, prompting Trump to warn of accountability for further attacks by Iranian proxies. Tensions heightened with claims of Iranian military aid to the Houthis just before the blockade announcement. A recap of the top story, South Africa's President Cyril Ramaphosa says he notes the Western Cape High Court's granting of the president's urgent application to temporarily interdict and pause the Section 89 impeachment proceedings. For any news stories you'd like to share with us, please send an email to newsroom@channelafrica.co.za or call us on +27 11 714 4459. For Channel Africa News, I am Matapela Mahape.
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6: Now, sports headline. Confederation of African Football has proposed an inter-club expansion. And King Charles opens the Commonwealth Games at Glasgow ceremony. I'll be back with these and other stories at the bottom of the hour.
2: It is 12:05 Central African Time, and we're coming to you live from Johannesburg in South Africa on Channel Africa from an African perspective. Now, coming up in this hour,
7: we have raised the fact that we are a founding member of the G20. We are not an invitee, and no country can decide on its own to disinvite a founding member of the G20.
2: South Africa says participation in the G20 cannot be determined unilaterally.
8: The issue of migration is not unique to South Africa. That is why we thought best to convene this seminar. And there's the advisor to the Minister of Finance.
2: Former South Africa's President Kgalema Motlanthe holds a migration summit. 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
2: On hashtag Africa Update Ask today, South Africa's Western Cape High Court has granted an interdict to President Cyril Ramaphosa's urgent bid to temporarily halt Parliament's Section 89 impeachment committee pending a review of the independent panel's Palapala report. Now, we want to know your thoughts on whether this is a legal victory for President Ramaphosa on this case or simply a procedural one. 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You can also send us your comments and voice notes on +27 83 288 6684. Hashtag Africa Update Us.
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2: Well, South Africa has reaffirmed that its place in the G20 cannot be revoked by any single member state, following reports that the United States, as the incoming G20 chair, has excluded Pretoria from the next leaders' summit in Florida. International Relations and Cooperation Minister Ronald Lamola says South Africa is a founding member of the forum, not an invited guest, and insists its participation cannot be determined unilaterally. His remarks came during a joint media briefing with Germany's Foreign Minister, Dr. Johann Wiedewohl, on Thursday in Pretoria. Channel Africa's reporter, Michael Mbewe.
0: Channel Africa and you have got something in common, the thirst for knowledge.
2: All right, we'll go back to that story a bit later on the program. Now, Rwandan authorities say they have rescued at least 289 Rwandan victims of human trafficking from exploitation in different countries and repatriated home in recent months. Now, the victims, especially youngsters, had been lured with bogus lucrative job offers by traffickers, but they ended up being exploited, mostly in Asian countries. The victims were repatriated between July 2025 and March this year. And for more on the story, we are joined on the line by our correspondent in Kigali, Silvanus Karamera. Silvanus, good afternoon and thank you for joining us on Africa Update. Silvanus, are you there? All right, we seem to have lost that connection to Silvanus. We will try and get him back on the line.
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2: South Africa's Western Cape High Court has granted an interdict to President Cyril Ramaphosa's urgent bid to temporarily halt Parliament's Section 89 Impeachment Committee pending a review of the independent panel's Palapala report. President Cyril Ramaphosa approached the court to halt the impeachment process pending his application to review the Section 89 independent panel report, which found that he had a case to answer in the theft of his Palapala farm. The report investigates the 2020 theft of foreign currency at Ramaphosa's game farm, examining alleged violations of the Executive Ethics Code, exchange control regulations, and police misconduct. Reporter Abongwe Kobokana attended the hearing this morning and now joins us on the line. Abongwe, good afternoon and thank you for joining us on Africa Update.
15: Good afternoon to you and Africa Update.
2: Now, Abongwe, why did the president want the case to be paused and with the matter heard over 2 days by a full bench of the Western Cape Division last week?
15: Well, at the core of the president's argument was that the issue, it cannot go ahead pending this the review application in the Constitutional Court, saying that I mean, this proceeding should wait for the outcome of the review application in the Constitutional Court, because it could be that it could be both that the president succeed in that review application, or he does not. But pending that application, then which now we know it's going to be heard. It was then put fast forward to be heard on September, that the president came to, because it would have, according to the president, it will have serious ramifications in what his lawyers, Tim Trangov, was saying last week. It will have harmful, serious effects on the president, and therefore it should be temporarily held by now until such outcomes of the review applications are completed.
2: And what reasons did the judge give with coming to this conclusion?
15: Well, as you said earlier on, is that it was held by a full bench of the High Court, which were three judges, which made the quorum of the full bench in terms of the High Court. They couldn't actually go into details in terms of the content of the determination of where they arrive on this judgment, but the two judges who agreed, who became now, that judgment became a majority judgment as opposed to a minority judgment of a one judge, that they felt that the argument or President Ramaphosa made a case in terms of the legal arguments that this matter should be postponed temporarily pending the outcome of the review applications. That's where actually they said that they couldn't actually go into details and understand, given the issue of time and the durations. And that's the nature of the handing down of the judgment in general. And then he said that, look, for those who wants to familiarize themselves with the judgment, it's going to be made publicly on online and other platforms for in order to get into the content of the judgment.
2: And what is the next step for President Ramaphosa?
15: Currently, the next step now is going to wait. In fact, that's a valid question. Had the president didn't succeed in this case, you are still free to challenge in terms of an appeal of the case directly to the Constitutional Court. And in this case now, that's not the case. The judgment is in his favor, and now he's going to wait until the review application is finalized. But now, what is going to happen? The impeachment committee, which is set to actually to look at this Pala-Pala issue and the fact that the president has a case to answer, its work now is going to stop. It's going to stop until the finalization of the review applications. You remember that the committee was already starting its work looking at the evidence leaders that they supposed to actually lead the impeachment committee, but that work now, it means now it has to come to a stop until then the final review application is concluded by the Constitutional Court.
2: Abongwe, thank you for joining us on Africa Update. We'll leave it there for today.
15: Thank you so much.
2: That's Abongwe Kobokana, a reporter who was at this morning's hearing on that ruling on the South African President Cyril Ramaphosa.
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16: Let's welcome Bien. So you recently named Basketball Africa League ambassador for season 6.
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19: All right, man. Tao, China Africa, let's go. Raise up, guys. Let's raise up.
16: Raise up! Be hanging out with DJ Zinhle. Which song is it number one?
20: Yes! This is the first time it's been number one. 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
20: Okay, sitting at number one is a new album, DJ Zinchet, my new wife, DJ, and Pangongo Baba Iliwa.
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0: Africa Update.
2: It is 12:22 Central African Time, and we're coming to you live from Johannesburg in South Africa. South Africa has reaffirmed that its place in the G20 cannot be revoked by any single member state, following reports that the United States has the incoming as the incoming G20 chair has excluded Pretoria from the next leader summit in Florida. International Relations and Cooperations Minister Ronald Lamula says South Africa is a founding member of the forum, not an invited guest, and insists its participation cannot be determined unilaterally. His remarks came during a joint media briefing with Germany's Foreign Minister Dr. Johann Wadefol on Thursday in Pretoria. Channel Africa's Michael Mbewe has more.
24: South Africa's Minister of International Relations and Cooperation, Ronald Lamola, on Thursday hosted Germany's Foreign Minister, Dr. Johann Wadepol, where the two ministers reviewed progress on their bilateral action plan and discussed global and regional issues. During official talks in Pretoria, Lamola maintained that South Africa's participation in the G20 cannot be determined unilaterally, stressing that the country is a founding member of the forum rather than an invited participant.
7: We have raised the fact that we are a founding member of the G20. We are not an invitee, and no country can decide on its own to disinvite a founding member of the G20. And that with the US in South Africa, it was different. The US voluntarily did not attend the G20 in South Africa, and we had extended our invite. We were open, and we also did the necessary handover. So the question is, for those that will be attending, who are G20 members, can you really say this will be a G20 without one of the founding members who did not voluntarily stay away and not attend on their own volition?
24: Lamola said South Africa remains ready to participate in the G20 summit urging member states to address the implications of including a founding member from the forum.
7: South Africa remains available to attend the G20. So this is the question we ask to all members of the G20 who will be going to Florida, that this matter should be put on the table. There must be a discussion. What nature of the forum will it be without one of the founding members who did not voluntarily not attend?
24: Meanwhile, Germany's Foreign Minister Dr. Johann Wadepol reaffirmed Germany's support for South Africa's full participation in the G20, saying Berlin would continue working to ensure Pretoria's voice is heard within the forum. Wadepol spoke in Germany with an English interpreter.
3: We will continue to coordinate closely, and this

0: South Africa is and will remain an indispensable member of the G20.
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2: Channel Africa and you have got something in common. The thirst for knowledge.
3: Rwandan authorities say they have rescued at least 289 Rwandan victims of human trafficking from exploitation in different countries and repatriated home in recent months. Other victims, especially youngsters, have been lured with bogus lucrative job offers by traffickers, but they ended up being exploited mostly in Asian countries. The victims were repatriated between July 2025 and March this year. And for more on the story, we are joined on the line by our correspondent in Kigali, Silvanus Karamera. Silvanus, good afternoon and thank you for joining us on Africa Update.
4: Thank you. Good afternoon to you.
3: Silvanus, how did the authorities learn of this human trafficking scam? And how long did this operation take to repatriate the victims?
4: Yeah, thank you. This information was broken by the Justice Minister, Emmanuel Ujasebuza, when he appeared before the State Senate Committee on Foreign Affairs, National Unity and the Security. He said that these cases came to light through the cooperation between the government of Rwanda and the other international partners like the International Organization for Migration, or IOM. He said that through Rwandan diplomatic missions across the board, in the foreign countries, where they conducted some investigations to know that this scam were going on across other countries. In this case, people, the smugglers, all the traffickers were connected to Rwanda and tried to, lure these young people, especially promising them that they're going to be given green pastures or promised good paying jobs overseas. So he said that when they arrived there, the situation was very different. They arrived that they had been deceived and they had been exploited. In this case, most of them were assaulted and others were beaten and others, their passports were confiscated. And so I said that this particular business, or rather the first process, didn't take place on 1 month. It was a process which took some time to actually come to light and starting the process to go and circulate them.
3: Are the victims receiving support since being rescued? What is their current situation?
4: The government of Rwanda, through the diplomatic mission in foreign countries, these people have been repatriated between July last year, 2025, to March this year. And he said that after they arrived here in Kigali or in Rwanda in particular, they are taken to different centers before they are taken home, home. And through these centers, they have been trying to given some advice, where they give platform to give their stories. But most of them are not in a good state. Some of them have been beaten, as I said. So he said that the government itself does not require any cost from these people, but some of the experts speak to these people before they are taken home. So they are giving me all the assistance in terms of moral support and physical support, so to say.
3: Now, Silvanus, we have run out of time, but I have to ask, in terms of the masterminds behind the trafficking, what is the status there?
4: Well, the minister didn't specifically say whether these people behind these particular trafficking cases have been arrested. However, he made it clear that Rwanda is actively pursuing these people because through the international support, through Interpol and other security organizations across the world, he said that through this discussion of the senators, he said that over 54 suspected traffickers for the last three years have been prosecuted. But he wasn't clear if they have been prosecuted here or even taken back to their respective countries.

0: Sylvanus, we are going to leave it there for now. Unfortunately, we have run out of time. Thank you for joining us on Africa Update. It's Sylvanus Karamera, our correspondent in Kigali, Rwanda, joining us on the line. Our news headlines up next.
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2: Thank you, Lulu, and good afternoon. South Africa's President Cyril Ramaphosa says he notes the Western Cape High Court's granting of the President's urgent application to temporarily interdict and pause a Section 89 impeachment proceedings. The President asked that impeachment proceedings be paused until the court finalizes a separate application for a new review of an independent panel's report on the theft of foreign currency at his game farm. And the UN Human Rights Office has called for an investigation into the alleged torture and killing of Malian soldiers who surrendered during an ambush by insurgents and separatists in northern Mali. Reports indicate that over 50 pro-government fighters were killed, with footage shared online showing soldiers surrendering and being fired upon. And Argentina's President Javier Milei is visiting Brazil to support Senator Flavio Bolsonaro's presidential campaign at a party convention. This endorsement comes as Bolsonaro faces challenges, including a significant drop in polls against the President Luiz Inácio Lula da Silva. For Channel Africa News, I am Matapela Mahape.
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3: Let's kick off with football news this hour. Japanese football manager and former player Hajime Moriyasu has signed a new deal to coach Japan at next year's Asian Cup in Saudi Arabia, which runs from the 7th of January to the 5th of February 2027. Local media report that the contract will expire after the tournament, with under-23 boss Go Aoya set to succeed him regardless of Japan's performance. Moriyasu, Japan's longest-serving manager since taking charge after the 2018 World Cup, guided the team to famous wins over Germany and Spain at the 2022 World Cup, and has also coached them at the two Asian Cups, a Copa America and the Tokyo Olympics. Japan, record four-time Asian Cup winners, have been drawn in Group F alongside defending champions Qatar, Thailand and Indonesia. The Confederation of African Football, CAF President Patrice Motsepe, has confirmed that they have received a proposal from the Egyptian Football Association, EFA, to expand the CAF inter-club competitions, and that matter will be tabled before the next CAF Executive Committee, EXCO, meeting. This has been a dominant story in North Africa for the past few weeks, following the non-qualification of record 12-time African champions Al Ahly for the continent's premium club competition, the African Champions League. With CAF club calendar already released for this season, it's highly unlikely that the implementation of this proposal, if approved, will be for this season.
4: I think if we receive any request, we've got to look at it and discuss within EXCO, and EXCO is the most authoritative, the most senior body in CAF, and we have a duty to look at every proposal and take decisions based on what's in the best interest of football.
3: British King Charles has officially opened the 23rd Commonwealth Games in Scottish city of Glasgow. In his speech, he called the organization a unique and extraordinary family of nations.
5: I extend my warmest gratitude to the city of Glasgow, to all the athletes, to the organizers, volunteers, and all those who have made this event possible. It is now my great pleasure to declare the 23rd Commonwealth Games open.
3: For any sports stories you'd like to share with us, please send us an email to newsroom@channelafrica.co.za or call us on +27 11 714 4459. This is Channel Africa Sport with me, Phile Lungwati.
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11: A very good afternoon. I am Chanduk Oligege with the Business News. The African Development Bank has approved a $114 million loan to help finance Africa's first gigafactory in Morocco. The project, led by China's Goshen Hi-Tech, a company listed in the Shenzhen Stock Exchange, will require an initial investment of about $1.3 billion. According to the project's developers, the funds will help to build an integrated cathode-to-cell lithium-ion phosphate battery gigafactory. Noluthando Buthelezi has more.
12: The African Development Bank said that it also planned to mobilize up to an additional $160.5 million from financial partners for the project, acting as a mandated lead arranger. The plant will also produce cathodes and anodes with a view to exporting the bulk to Europe.
11: Zambia's presidential and parliamentary elections taking place on August the 13th are expected to see incumbent President Hakainde Hichilema defeat the opposition led by Brian Mudubile. Investors are closely monitoring several key issues, including the potential of a new IMF program following the end of a previous $1.7 billion deal, which will test policy continuity and fiscal discipline. The copper sector, vital for Zambia's economy, generates 70% of export earnings, and investors seek progress in boosting production over the long term while adhering to new local content laws. Additionally, reforms in government spending, particularly in the grain market, are crucial to alleviate fiscal pressures. Some young farmers and entrepreneurs in the agricultural sector in the Northwest Province of South Africa have pleaded with government to relax strict funding requirements. They say complex qualifying criteria are excluding them from financial support. These concerns were highlighted during Deputy Minister of Agriculture Rosemary Kapa's youth dialogue at the Northwest University in Mahikeng. While support programs are available, aspiring farmers say qualifying for them is often out of reach because of strict compliance requirements.
13: We don't have resources that are needed for us when we fill in the forms for us to comply. So it's very disheartening that I'm going to be asked to provide a water license, a sewage license, and that time my business is booming, but then I don't really comply with the municipality and other requirements that are needed.
14: We have realized that we struggle to get jobs after we've done this course, and so mostly we want to venture into doing our own businesses. But the main issue here is how we get funding, how we get the land and everything.
11: U.S. President Donald Trump announced a 10% baseline tariff on all imports to the U.S. and higher duties on dozens of other countries, including some of the United States' biggest trading partners, deepening a trade war that has rattled global markets and bewildered U.S. allies. The sweeping duties would re-erect new barriers around the world's largest consumer economy, reversing decades of trade liberalization that have shaped the global order. Trading partners were expected to respond with countermeasures of their own that could lead to dramatically higher prices for everything from bicycles to wine. A look at financial indicators this hour. One US dollar in Nigeria is at 1,000 Naira 369, in Botswana 13 Pula 51, Kenya 128 shilling 46, in Zambia 18 Kwacha 41. BRICS countries, $1 in Brazil at 5 real 07, Russia 78 rubles 31, India 96 rupees 76, China 61.77, South Africa $1 is trading at 16 rand 57, $1 at 74 pence to the British pound, 87 to the euro. Commodities, gold at $4,062, platinum at $1,604 per ounce. The price of Brent crude oil is trading at $97.63 a barrel. For any business stories you'd like to share with us, please send us an email to newsroom@channelafrica.co.za, or you can call us on +27 11714 4459. For Channel Africa Business, I am Chanduko Ligege.
1: Business News on Channel Africa. The African perspective. When the story moves, we move. Africa Update with Lulu Kabuk. 12 to 1 p.m. Central African Time on Channel Africa.
0: It is 12:41 Central African Time, and we're coming to you live from Johannesburg in South Africa. Médecins Sans Frontières says health workers in the Democratic Republic of Congo are struggling to contain the current Ebola outbreak. The International Medical Organization has called for an urgent scale-up of the response as the Ebola outbreak becomes the fastest growing on record. The latest figures show that more than 1,000 people have died in the 2 months since it was declared a public health emergency of international concern by the World Health Organization. For more on this, Trish Newport, MSF's emergency and medical coordinator for the Ebola response in Bunia, joins us on the line. Trish, good afternoon, and thank you for joining us on Africa Update.
15: Thanks for having me.
0: Trish, what is the current situation in the DRC in terms of just the response to the Ebola outbreak?
15: So the current situation is so concerning. Every day we see new cases, and we see new cases in areas where there haven't been cases before. We also see people still arriving to Ebola treatment centers very late, and people continuing to die in the community of Ebola. What's concerning about this? Because as soon as someone is symptomatic with Ebola, they are infectious. And we need to be able to isolate them right away to be able to stop them from being infectious to other people. As long as people are still in the community when they develop Ebola symptoms, and as long as people are still dying in the community, the number of cases is only going to increase because the disease will be transmitted to other people. One big challenge we see today is the cases are spreading. Ebola is spreading to new areas, and we're just not able, as an overall response, able to catch up to the spread and the size of this disease. So we see in the capital city of Ituri, in Bunia, there's a big response, but it's not big enough. And outside of Bunia, they're definitely not able to respond as fast as the outbreak is spreading. It's extremely, extremely concerning.
0: Now, just looking at that, Ituri province accounts for nearly 90% of cases, but Ebola has been confirmed in five provinces, all in the east of the country. How are rural areas coping with the outbreak? And what are the challenges where people, what are the reasons why people are not coming forward, especially with the fact that there have been cases of Ebola in the past and that were dealt with quite quickly?
15: So there have been, this is the 17th Ebola outbreak in the Democratic Republic of the Congo. The Ministry of Health has a lot of experience in responding to the outbreak. They're leading the response, but there's just not enough international support to be able to respond in every single area. Of course, where that's spreading right now in Owele, in Chopo, these are provinces where access can be very difficult, where the roads are very small, where it takes time to get to these areas. Ebola isn't something that you can quickly respond to if you don't have all the supplies, if you don't have training, if you don't have experience. So in more remote and rural areas, if there's not a response with the Ministry of Health and with international actors, to be able to train healthcare workers, to be able to provide all the supplies to protect them. Healthcare workers are also at risk of developing the disease. And we know that if health centers and hospitals don't have the training to do proper triage, to have the material to actually screen people, there's the risk of it becoming super spreader events in healthcare structures. And that becomes even more dangerous So you really need to have all of the pillars of outbreak response in place in every single place where there are Ebola cases. And this, at this moment, with the resources that are on the ground, it's not possible.
0: Now, as MSF, you're calling for urgent scale-up of the response as the Ebola outbreak becomes the fastest growing on record. What exactly is needed to address this? Why is the international community not responding effectively?
15: I mean, there's many things that are needed right now. First, there needs to be more international resources on the ground to be working with the Ministry of Health to respond to this Ebola outbreak. Today, it's just not enough. And as I said, there's just not enough resources to be able to respond every single place where there's Ebola cases. We're not even able to do preventive work in places where there's not Ebola cases because we're just running behind the outbreak, trying to catch up to it. Of course, we know it's the Bundibugyo virus. It's only the third time in history that there's an outbreak of Bundibugyo virus. And so because of this, there's no treatment today. There's no vaccine. And so we also need the international community to be working on speeding up research and development for treatments and for vaccines.
0: Tricia, thank you so much for joining us on Africa Update. We'll leave it there for today. MSF's emergency and medical coordinator for the Ebola response in Bunia joining us on the line. It is 12:47 Central African time, and we're coming to you live from Johannesburg in South Africa.

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8: Migration remains one of Africa's most pressing policy challenges, with implications for economic growth, regional integration and security. Those issues were in focus at the Kgalema Motlanthe Foundation's winter seminar in Johannesburg, where South Africa's former president Kgalema Motlanthe joined political leaders, diplomats, business executives, academics and international organizations to discuss migration from a continental perspective. Bonolo Maribe has more.
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8: We will go to that story at a later stage. Now, the social and environmental justice organization, the Green Connection, is calling on South Africa's parliament to withdraw the National Petroleum Company Bill, arguing that it could deepen the country's dependence on fossil fuels while weakening public oversight and exposing taxpayers to billions of rand in environmental liabilities. The organization says the proposed legislation also fails to align with South Africa's climate commitments. We discuss these concerns now with Lisa Makaula, advocacy and program lead at the Green Connection. Lisa, good afternoon and thank you for joining us on Africa Update. All right. Lisa, are you there?
10: Yes, I'm here. Okay,
8: great. Thank you for joining us. Now, the Green Connection has called for the SANPEC bill to be withdrawn. What are your biggest concerns with the legislation in its current form? And why do you believe it is not in the public interest?
10: Yeah. So there's quite a lot of issues that we have raised in relation to the bill, and mostly that is in relation to the commitments that we have as a country as we are on a process of transitioning away from fossil fuels. And some of the queries that we raised on the comments were basically the fact that we don't think that the current proposed legislation should be approved in its current form, particularly because we also have a Climate Act, which was promulgated in 2024 and basically became in action in 2025. And part of that act speaks to the importance of various organs or departments actually having policy alignment. And that's why we think that this particular proposed bill should not go ahead in its current form, but rather it should be reformulated in a sense that it takes into consideration climate change.
8: What practical implications could this have for the country's energy future and climate commitments?
10: I mean, at the moment, the current debate for South Africa is that we need energy security. And I think a lot of it has come from the fact that there's been quite a lot of concerns when it comes to energy prices, whereby they've fluctuated, you know, the past few months. Because of the geopolitical issues. But at the same time, I think particularly in relation to the development of having our own oil and gas projects, it's not necessarily going to solve the crisis, because at the end of the day, local production does not necessarily mean that the prices are going to be cheaper, but rather the prices are internationally linked. So, I mean, the reason why we are saying that the entire bill needs to basically be amended is to look in terms of what other energy sources can we look into that would be much more cheaper and feasible for the public.
8: And you know, the bill proposes creating a single state-owned petroleum company with broad powers over the oil and gas sector. Now, from your perspective, what governance and accountability safeguards are missing, and how could these be strengthened?
10: So firstly, this bill is basically looking into South Africa having its own national oil and gas company. And I think just giving some background information, quite a lot of coastal communities have been going to courts, trying to hold government accountable, particularly when it comes to public participation on oil and gas issues. And the proposal of this legislation basically is also coming at a point where

0: the coastal communities themselves have been raising quite a lot of issues around socio-economic feasibility of having local production of oil and gas, especially on their local economy, given that they depend on fishing for their livelihood. So one of the key things that are actually missing out of this is actually transparency in the process, in terms of how is the process going to go, who's all going to oversee the process, and how are the decisions going to be made. Because another issue that has been coming out from the communities has that they have not been involved in meaningful public participation and decision-making. So those are some of the key critical points that we actually put forward, that transparency needs to be at the center of decision-making, particularly for this company, because at the end of the day, I mean, it needs to be accountable to the public.
1: And if Parliament decides to proceed with the bill despite your objections, what are the key amendments you believe are essential to ensure greater transparency, to protect the public interest and support South Africa's just energy transition?
0: So firstly is that if it does go ahead in its current form, I think it would be very important for Parliament, particularly for oversight processes, to make sure that it's clear in terms of what will happen to the liabilities of, the current companies in terms of rehabilitation. Because I do think that, especially with some of the companies that would be transferred to this company, such as Petro SA, they still have rehabilitation liabilities that have not been paid for. So it's very important that information to come forward in terms of how will that gap be covered, and also how will the communities themselves be involved in decision-making, particularly in this company, because at the end of the day, whereby those projects are actually proposed, development basically or exploration for oil and gas, it's actually at the forefront of communities, and those communities need to be involved in decision-making. So that process basically needs to be clear, and I do think that would be a recommended way forward basically for oversight process coming from the National Assembly.
1: Elisa, it's been a pleasure. Thank you so much for joining us on Africa Update.
0: Thank you.
1: Advocacy and Program Lead at the Green Connection joining us on the line. And that's how we wrap Africa Update today and for the week. It's been a good one. Continue with us on all our social media platforms, and let's do this again on Monday. Bye-bye.

0: Did you know that men are actually far less likely to seek help for mental health challenges, often suffering in silence until they reach crisis point? June is Men's Mental Health Month. It's important for us to broaden society's understandings around mental distress and what that looks like for men.
1: With men, I think it's more subtle behaviors, because men are not going to say I'm depressed or I am anxious.
0: Yeah.
1: But what they might say is I'm tired, I'm stressed, I just need to push through. It may look like increased irritability. It may look like increase in substance usage or alcohol abuse or withdrawing from family or even spending excessive amount of time at work. These can all be warning signs, but they're very much more subtle in men because we kind of dismiss it as that's just the way of.
0: Dr. Alicia Porter, member of the South African Society for Psychiatrists.
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0: It is 3 p.m. Central African time. We are The Upside, and it's a Friday afternoon on Channel Africa. You know what that means. Party o'clock. Before we get to all the partying, let's get a news update. Onele Ntsintsi is on standby.
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2: Well, thank you, Poppy, and greetings to our listeners. In your top story, South African president welcomes court's decision to temporarily halt his impeachment inquiry. And Argentina president in Brazil to kickstart Bolsonaro presidential bid. Your latest news greetings to our listeners. South Africa's president, Cyril Ramaphosa, says he notes the Western Cape High Court's granting of his urgent application to temporarily interdict and pause the Section 8-9 impeachment proceedings. The president asked that impeachment proceedings be paused until the court finalizes a separate application for review of an independent panel's report on the theft of the foreign currency at his game farm. President's spokesperson, Vincent Magwenya, explains.
3: President Ramaphosa reaffirms his respect of judicial independence and separation of powers enshrined in our constitution. President will continue to cooperate with and abide by processes of accountability.
2: The UN Human Rights Office has called for an investigation into the alleged torture and killing of Malian soldiers who surrendered during an ambush by insurgents and separatists in northern Mali. Reports indicate that over 50 pro-government fighters were killed, with footage shared online showing soldiers surrendering and being fired upon. The UN spokesperson emphasized the need for a thorough investigation into these actions, labeling them as a potential war crime. The government in Mali, which has experienced increasing violence, faces significant threats from groups like Jamaata Nusra Islam and Wild Muslim and the Azawad Liberation Front. Liberia commemorates its 179th year of independence on Sunday to mark the country's declaration of independence on the 26th of July, 1847. It's the nation's biggest civil holiday, commemorating freedom from the African Colonization Society and the birth of Africa's first democratic republic. Liberia is the 179th year. Is in its 179th year since it became free, still faces deeply interconnected political and socio-economic challenges that severely hinder its development. Political analyst in South Africa, Professor Peggy Ngomezulu.
4: Whenever a country celebrates its independence, it looks back. How far have we gone? Where have we made some missteps? And what can we do going forward? And if you look at the theme for this year's celebrations, it brings hope because they are saying one people, one destiny, healing the past, building the future. So which means that they are aware that they have to take stock of what they've been able to do over the years, and they are aware of the number of problems we've just highlighted right now. And then in all probability, they are saying that they have plans going forward so that at least they can build a better future.
2: Nigerian President Bola Tinubu has approved the army's expansion from 8 to 12 divisions, adding 28,000 new recruits to strengthen security in response to the ongoing threats, including an Islamist insurgency, banditry, and communal violence in the country. The expansion will include 4 new divisions located in Makurdi, Ilorin, Chalingo, and Benin City, with implementation planned in 2 phases. Investments in equipment and troop welfare will also be increased to modernize the armed forces. And lastly, Argentinian President Javier Milei is visiting Brazil to support Senator Flavio Bolsonaro's presidential campaign at a party convention. This endorsement comes as Bolsonaro faces challenges, including a significant drop in polls against President Luiz Inácio Lula da Silva. The endorsement is intended to energize Bolsonaro's campaign amidst internal issues and scandals, including financial investigations and family controversies. Milei's backing symbolizes a regional trend of right-wing electoral wins in Latin America, reflecting shared conservative agendas amid rising crime and economic concerns. Now, recapping on your top story, South Africa's president, Ramaphosa, says he notes the Western Cape High Court's granting of his urgent application to temporarily interdict and pause the Section 8-9 impeachment proceedings. Now, for any news stories you'd like to share with us, please send us an email to newsroom@channelafrica.co.za or call us at +27 11714 4459. Channel Africa News, I'm Onele Ntsinzi.
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0: 5 after 3, this is Channel Africa. We are The Upside. Papi and Nsako, your Friday edition of the show. Right now at Channel Africa 1, it's about to go down and you need to be part of it. So keep it locked. 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

0: This is the mood, this is the vibe, and we are Channel Africa. And Soko's in her element, Sanremo with Kelebo at 8 after 3 on the upside. Wow, wow, wow. Where are we going?
1: We are going to my wedding reception, honey. We're going to my wedding reception.
0: With this song?
1: Yes.
0: Hey, okay.
1: You'll just see quick feet there. Quick feet and a fan.
0: Oh, I see it. I see it. Oh, I cannot wait.
1: It's going to be insane.
0: We are counting down, but we don't know what to. Only time will tell. Keep it locked, Channel Africa. Darubini ya Africa na I am Henry Shakif. 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

0: 13 after 3, Davido and If. And if you don't know how we roll on a Friday right here on Channel Africa, we bring out the big guns. And today is no different. It is Party O'Clock. Best you keep it locked. Poppy and Nsako with you for the next 3 hours. We've got Jessica Mashaba on the way. So she's going to be DJing. The girls are on the decks. The girls are taking over. So she's going to be in studio as well as DJing for us right here on Channel Africa. We're also going to be checking in with some new music courtesy of Mali. And then to top things off, we've got one of our favorite television producers, researchers, TikTokers, who's just doing some incredible things in the TV and movie scene. So Mbuyiselo Vilakazi is going to be joining us next on Channel Africa. But for now, let's get a Daily Dilemma.
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2: So it's getting hotter.
0: Yes.
2: It is getting more exciting. In Poppy's words, she's looking forward to December. Basically, the moment we get to September, every single month is December, right?
0: Please and thank you.
2: Which means there's going to be more and more events happening. And okay. You know, Africans, we shine when it comes to family gatherings, events, celebrations. Heck, there's even an unveiling this weekend that I am aware of that has turned into a huge party. But I want to discuss something. Because the way we were raised, my mom was blessed that she had more girls than boys mm-hmm. in the house, right? It is almost ingrained in us yeah. that as a woman in an African gathering, you are cooking, you are cleaning, you're assisting, you are making sure that you're moving around, right? You can't just be seated as a woman in an African gathering. So today's Daily Dilemma.
0: I'm stressed just thinking about this.
2: Does this or is this still relevant in today's age? Should we be, quote unquote, forcing or making sure that our girls are assisting during the family gatherings? And of course, it means it's a good face for, you know, your mothers. You guys are now representing the families that you were raised a particular way. What do you think about this?
0: I think it depends entirely on whether you are hosting and it's your event or your family's event. If it's not, guys, why are we running around like Jesus is coming?
2: I'm
0: not
2: you.
0: Doing that at my house for sure, or at a friend's house or at a cousin's house.
2: Yeah.
0: But definitely not just at anyone's house. Do you know what I mean? No, baby.
2: Really?
0: I also just feel weird because I don't know your house and I don't know you like that. So yeah, I don't want to be over familiar in your personal space.
2: Yeah.
0: But if it's my house, everyone's running around who's related to me, who comes from, hey, make sure that people can see that we're about this or whatever's happening. But if you're invited somewhere, are you telling me that if I get invited to whatever you've got going on with your family, you're expecting me to run around like a headless chicken?
2: No, I don't think, look, I think it also depends on the type of relationships you have.
0: Okay.
2: If, for example, it's my sister's wedding, you know, which is something we are speaking about, you know, so, that it's soon coming.
0: So
2: me and my friends, we have to assist.
0: So they're close enough to you, fair enough. But if I'm invited as a guest, I'm not running around like a headless chicken. Unless someone needs to be driven somewhere and easy.
2: You would never survive my mom's school of military training. I'm telling you now, we know people's
0: homes. You know what maybe the catch is as well? Is maybe in my 20s, I would have run around like a headless chicken.
2: Oh, of course, yes.
0: I think maybe now I'm a bit more like composed. I care about what's happening around me. Guys. Yeah. And no, guys.
2: Even I've retired. I've become the auntie in the kitchen who's entertaining everyone, mixing the drinks, entertaining people, cooking.
0: Because
2: I like
0: cute.
2: It.
0: You've got the key to the fridge. Yeah. Where the alcohol is. Yeah, I can be that person.
2: But I went through the spud.
0: Plates on plates on plates via me and tea. I ain't coming.
2: The younger the knees, the bigger the plates, man. Yeah,
1: well. 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

Vibes Cartel. World Boss. Yo, Jeff. She's a good problem to have.

I'm very much pleasantly surprised that this is Travis Scott, as in Kylie Jenner Travis Scott. Amazing. We are then Pretty Brown Things. Kyla, you're Tyler and Vybz Kartel in the mix there as well. 22 after 3, let's get into our first chat of the afternoon on The Upside.

0: Jalal Africa.
1: It is 22 after 3. This is The Upside. Let's get into our first guest for the afternoon.
2: And of course, it is a wonderful weekend to look at brand new ways of watching TV, brand new shows that are coming up, and how social media is changing the way we discover that. And honestly, the page that I really go to when I want to discover something new is my baby, Mbuyiso Lovilikazi's TikTok page in particular, a television producer, researcher, and media personality. Honey, welcome back to The Upside. How are you doing?
3: Oh, man. Happy Friday, guys. I like the energy. I love the energy.
4: It's all for you. We love you. And we can't believe that you're the guy that we literally come to for the best recommendations when it comes to TV and to movies.
3: Thank you so much. I appreciate it. Next time, guys, call me in studio. I'll be there. I'll come to the studio.
2: We'll make it a party. We'll make it a party. Speaking of parties, particular watch parties, you are someone who has the gallery. Back in the day, we used to have those newspapers, and at the back, they would have the TV guys of what's coming up. And you said, I'm here. Let's do this. How do you tell when a show is a really good show, even before watching it?
3: Oh my word, I love that you spoke about the change. Things have changed drastically from those times where you used where whole guide used to go to, it would have all this SABC, Mnet and all that. But now things have changed. We go to social media, people rely on social media. For me, first of all, I genuinely have to, I don't watch stuff because I have to post about it. I watch stuff because I want to enjoy something, you know, like if I'm watching something on SABC, I'm genuinely watching it because I'm, you know, out of being genuine, not because I have, the end goal is like I have to post. Everything that I post on my page is everything that I've watched. It's everything that I've enjoyed. I don't even skip an episode or skip. People always ask me, do you skip so that you can have a lot of things that you've watched? No. I genuinely sit down and watch TV. Yeah, that has always been my life. So how do I know that a TV show is good? Yes, a sense of relatability. We love a good plot twist, but also simplicity is always the way to go. I just love a simple story, just a simple story, basics. That's what made shows such as shows from SABC like Home Affairs iconic. It's because they were simple and relatable. Those were simple human stories.
4: Chat to us, Buyiselo, about how you are able to work with these different platforms and channels in terms of your offering, because you do something that's really quite unique. I know it's big overseas, but you collaborate with even some of the productions. Even if you're not involved, you get the inside scoop. You're there while they're shooting. You're doing all the behind the scenes stuff, and then you're bringing it to the rest of us. How do you build that part of your career? What do you think has sustained that part?
3: Oh, that's a good question. So initially because people, before I came in the scene, there'd been someone like Film Pella who had been doing tweets. Okay. So I'm one of the people who were trailblazers in doing now stuff digitally, right? In terms of visuals, TikTok and stuff. So initially, the production companies were quite apprehensive. They're like, who are you? And why this feels very invasive as well for them. They just didn't know how to handle all of this, you know. As well, are you a critic? You know, should there be remuneration? But if we remunerate you, are we bribing you? Are we buying your opinion? You know, it was very tricky in the beginning. And then brands started to say, okay, there's something there. People listen to this guy. There's credibility. Credibility is what keeps brands and these production companies wanting to work with me. I'm not a person who works with what is sensational at the time. I work with facts, credibility, and research as well. That's what distinguishes me from anyone who's doing the same thing that I'm doing. But over the years, these brands and production companies have been open to an idea that, oh, we're not enemies, we're actually collaborators. I had this conversation with the producers of The Housewives of Durban. I was explaining to them that, guys, we are not fighting. This is a collaboration. You guys bring out the work, we dissect the work, we make it simple as well for the viewers, and certain dynamics that they may not understand. It's more collaboration than instead. We're not in any competition in any way.
2: There's something about the Mbuyiselos and content. I feel like you guys were, once you're given that name, you just know that you're going to eat content, whatever.

0: Can tell when writers are not in touch with what is happening reality. You can tell this person is writing from their house in Sandton. They're writing a story about Alexandra, but they've never been there. They're not in touch with what is happening. So research is very crucial, even not necessarily just for scripted shows, but even for unscripted. If you're gonna do a show about let's say again a show like a Mummy Club. You need to say what are women going through who are moms? Maybe it's hard to juggle career and motherhood. Some are going through, marital issues. How do they balance that with also being mothers? How do they still show up, for their kids? How do they still show up looking beautiful as well in society? How do they balance their spiritual life? How do they balance their health and wellness? So research is very important. It is really reflected on this. So you can tell that here there's not thorough research, even language as well. There's language research. You can tell that, well, how come the show is set in Soweto, but the accent is of Katlehong, but when you do research thoroughly, you're able to say, oh, a show is about KwaMashu. Then we can be from KZN. The accent is not the same. I'm from Zululand. Someone still stays in Durban. They have a different accent. So all research is very important, and you can tell if there's not thorough research that is done.
1: We're chatting to Mbuyiselo Vilakazi, one of the top entertainers and TikTokers, content creators in the space of television and films. We're going to continue the conversation with him, but right now it's 3:30. Let's get a sports update with Rachel Makura right here on The Upside.
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3: Thanks, guys. A very good afternoon from the Sports Desk. We'll start with the story. Now, the Confederation of African Football President Dr. Patrice Motsepe has confirmed that they have received a proposal from the Egyptian Football Association proposing the expansion of the CAF inter-club competitions, and that matter will be tabled just before the next CAF Executive Committee meeting. Now, this has been a dominant story in North Africa for the past few weeks following the non-qualification of record 12-time African champions Al Ahly for the continent's premium club competition, the African Champions League. So with the CAF Interclub calendar already released for the season, it's highly unlikely that the implementation of this proposal, if approved, will be for the season.
4: I think if we receive any request, we've got to look at it and discuss within EXCO, and EXCO is the most authoritative, the most senior body in CAF, and we have a duty to look at every proposal and take decisions based on what's in the best interest of football. Decisions of this nature have to be looked at by EXCO, and EXCO has to take the decision. And we have a duty to look at every proposal that we receive. The Secretary General is not here. That proposal will be submitted to EXCO to look at and to take decisions based on what's in the best interest of football. It's our duty to do that.
3: Further field now, Pep Guardiola has turned down the chance to coach the Italian national men's football team. So earlier in the week, the Italian Football Federation president Giovanni Malago said talks had been held with Guardiola, who left Manchester City at the end of the season after 10 years, and that exceptions would be made for his salary. On Thursday, the Federation's technical director

0: Victor Paolo Maldini said Italy first approached their former player and Carlo Ancelotti, who is currently in charge of the Brazilian men's national football team. So Ancelotti has agreed to stay in the post, and now Guardiola has informed the federation that he intends to continue with his plan to take a break from the game, which will allow him to rest, spend more time with his family, and of course travel. In addition to a huge salary, the Italian Football Federation is understood to have effectively told Guardiola he would shape the job as he saw fit, as they tried to tempt him to be the coach of the national team and take over the team that failed to qualify for 3 FIFA World Cup tournaments in a row. Staying with the coaching positions, Jürgen Klopp started his reign as Germany's head coach by threatening to quit if the media invades his family privacy. Now, the former Liverpool manager was appointed on a 4-year deal earlier today to replace Julian Nagelsmann, who resigned this month after Germany's shock World Cup defeat by Paraguay in the last round of 32. But the 59-year-old issued a warning to the media that he held his first press conference as Germany head coach earlier this morning. Both Nagelsmann as well as England boss Thomas Tuchel came under media scrutiny after their exits from the FIFA World Cup, with Tuchel criticised for his defensive tactics as well as substitutions as the Three Lions let a 1-0 lead slip in their semi-final defeat by Argentina. So Klopp's appointment was widely expected for weeks, and his contract will see him through the 2030 FIFA World Cup co-hosted by Spain, Portugal as well as Morocco. British King Charles has officially opened the 23rd edition of the Commonwealth Games in the Scottish city of Glasgow. In his speech last night, he called the organisation a unique and extraordinary family of nations.
1: I extend my warmest gratitude to the city of Glasgow, to all the athletes, to the organisers, volunteers, and all those who have made this event possible. It is now my great pleasure to declare the 23rd Commonwealth Games open.
0: And finally, international boxing organization IBO youth bantamweight champion Charlton Malajika believes he is ready to capture the World Boxing Council WBC international title when he faces off with David Mwala in Lusaka, Zambia tomorrow night. Now, the much anticipated fight is scheduled to take place at the government complex in Lusaka, Zambia. Mwale, currently undefeated, puts his crown on the line against South Africa's Baby Payne Malajika, who has been on a 9-fight winning streak, the last of which was a sound performance against Florin Saluda in October of last year. The fight between Mwale as well as Malajika was initially intended to take place in December of last year, but the South African succumbed to a knee injury, but destiny delayed. It is not destiny denied for the South African challenger. It brings the time to 15:36 p.m. Central African time. It concludes your first sporting update this afternoon on The Upside. Now, for any sports stories you'd like to share with us, do remember to send us an email. 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I'm back with more sports news in the next hour. 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
3: Thank you to Rachel Makura in for Zycon this afternoon. She'll be back at 4:30 right here on The Upside on Channel Africa. Let's get an update on econ and business. The man that says that water is his comfort and his go-to. I've never heard that in my life, but he enjoys his H2O. Chanduko Likeke, our vendor king.
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4: Pop, you had to reveal my secrets now. But it's true. I mean, you see, the same way tea is a comfort drink for many people, well, water does that for me. And also, I mean, I'm a reader, so my throat has to be, you know, well-oiled or well-watered, for that matter. Let's start in Zambia. The presidential and parliamentary elections taking place on August the 13th. I expected to see incumbent president Hakainde Hichilema defeat the opposition led by Brian Mudubile. Investors are closely monitoring several key issues, including the potential of a new IMF program following the end of a previous $1.7 billion deal, which will test policy continuity and fiscal discipline. The copper sector, vital for Zambia's economy, generates 70% of export earnings, and investors seek progress in boosting production of export earnings and investors earnings and over the long term while adhering to new local content laws. Additional reforms in government spending, particularly in the grain market, are crucial to alleviate fiscal pressures. Also in the news, the African Development Bank has approved a $114 million loan to help finance Africa's first gigafactory in Morocco. The project, led by China's Guotian High Tech, a company listed on the Shenzhen Stock Exchange, will require an initial investment of about $1.3 billion. According to the project's developers, the funds will help to build an integrated cathode to cell lithium iron phosphate battery gigafactory. Nolutando Butelezi has more.
5: The African Development Bank said that it also planned to mobilize up to an additional $160.5 million from financial partners for the project, acting as a mandated lead arranger. The plant will also produce cathodes and anodes with a view to exporting the bulk to Europe.
4: The South African Local Government Association, SALGA, in the Northwest Province has criticized National Treasury's decision to freeze equitable share funding for 15 municipalities in the province. Provincial Chairperson Kumalo Mulife says the move is unfair. Mulife warns that residents could suffer from disruptions to basic services. However, Treasury cited financial non-compliance, including failures to address irregular, fruitless and wasteful expenditure and poor financial management as reasons for withholding the funds. Mulife says accountability should target municipal officials responsible for financial mismanagement.
6: Section 216 also provides that although the minister is empowered to invoke, there must be an extensive consultation process. And we think in this case, the minister is not consulting us as much as he has to do. Equitable share is money allocated for basic services, in other words, for water, street lights, potholes, waste collection, and all that. It's money for the people.
4: China has warned the U.S. against starting a new trade war after the Trump administration imposed tariffs on more than 60 countries. Washington says it has acted because the nations haven't been doing enough to tackle forced labor, but many U.S. allies say the taxes are unjustified. The EU's foreign policy chief, Kaja Kallas, dismissed the U.S. government's stated reason for imposing them.
7: What I've heard also, the argumentation behind that it's forced labor, sorry, but you can't say that for European Union. If you compare our labor laws to the ones of United States, I mean, we have, people have paid vacations, we have very good conditions, labor conditions for our employees, so it's not really grounded.
4: Now we look at financial indicators. One US dollar in Nigeria is at 1,000 Naira 369, in Botswana 13 Pula 51, Kenya 128 shilling 46, in Zambia 18 Kwacha 41. BRICS countries, $1 in Brazil at 5 Riel 07, Russia 78 rubles 31, India 96 rupees 67, China 61 77, South Africa 16 rand 57. $1 is trading at 74 pence to the British pound and 87 to the euro. Commodities, gold at $4,054, platinum at $1,600 per ounce. The price of Brent crude oil at $97.20 a barrel. 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
3: It is 4:15 on the upside. We're still chatting to our rockstar of the afternoon. Joining us now, back with us, Buyiselo Vilakazi, who's a top content creator, influencer, who's influencing us on what to watch, shows, movies, everything on the big screen and on our tablets. Buyiselo, I want to chat about the success of The Polygamist and whether, having been involved behind the scenes, you knew the magnitude of what was being created, and also what it's done maybe for even your career in the space.
9: Oh my word. By the way, very important. When I saw the invite to Channel Africa, I saw Poppy, I was like, oh my word, she's an icon, she's a legend.
3: Hey. Love to you. Thank you.
9: I grew up, you know, watching and listening to your work. I must say that, by the way. Disclaimer.
3: Love it.
9: So, yeah, back to The Polygamist. I got invited by the channel that distributed, you know, The Polygamist. And that, hey, we are doing such a show. Would you come on set, just have immerse yourself in the experience and what we're creating? To be honest with you, I don't think they understood what they were creating was big. I could see that, okay, the production was big, but I don't think they understood. It's only now maybe it's dawning on them that, hey, we were doing something so massive, you know, of that magnitude. And I did so much coverage around the show, facts, you know, fun facts that people should know, things around production, story, dissecting the story as well. Why this choice of makeup? Why this choice of clothing as well? For me, I think as someone who's a commentator, it first introduced me to new audiences, because we know that the show was a global success. People are like, who's this young man from Africa? You know, who is who knows so much about TV and the art as well. That's the first one. And also, I think it showcased my range as well as a commentator and content creator, because a lot of people thought, oh, Buyiselo, we can just restrict him to reality TV, you know, if he's talking all things reality TV, whereas my range is actually wide as well. So yeah, those are some of the things I can that are quite notable surrounding with The Polygamist. But I think I think that no one anticipated that the show is going to be such a huge success like that. Yeah.
10: Let's talk about what's happening in television in Africa and how we're kind of meeting the standards of the international stage. I mean, I think it goes without saying that there are a number of African shows now that we can foresee collecting the big awards and possibly even getting EGOT awards. Let's talk about that. You know, what do you foresee? What are some of your predictions?
9: You know what? I think... Not just The Polygamist. I think South Africa, we've always been goated, guys. We are not a people of quantity. We may not be releasing everything every day, but we are people of quality. That is what sets us apart. South Africans have always been good. And when you look at, and as someone who watches even Afrikaans TV is also very good quality. They always get international Emmy nominations, by the way. I think people forget about the Afrikaans world. I think, are we going to see a lot of Emmy nominations and maybe collaborations as well? When you look at The Polygamist, it has attracted a lot of attention. You know, we've seen your Sherry as well. Your Taraji, they're like, wait, what is happening that side in Africa? Who knows as well? We might see someone like, you know, your Tyler Perry's investing in studios in, here in South Africa. Because, I mean, there's no other better place than here in South Africa.
3: agreed.
9: Those are some of my predictions.
3: Let's wrap up just by chatting where we can find you and what's next for Mbuyiselo Vilakazi.
9: All right, you can check me out on various TikTok, Facebook, Instagram, Mbuyiselo Vilakazi. I think I'll be here holding it down. There's nothing much. I'm constantly watching news shows, constantly looking out for changes that are happening in the industry. Even right now, I'm sure you guys have seen within the family of SABC, Generations is moving. Uzalo is coming to 8 p.m., which is quite exciting. I mean, I'm looking, I'm just, you know, there watching out for trends, different changes that are happening, things like that. Yeah.
3: Absolutely amazing stuff. Thank you so much for joining us on The Upside with Poppy and Nsako. What a rock star. What an icon you are to us, because we literally rely on you. Mbuyiselo Vilakazi, a great content creator, TV producer, and just all-round great guy.
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0: Tanzania, yes, Sasa from Zukurachi on the upside. Before that, we played you some Oliver Ngoma with Seva straight out of Gabon just before news time on the upside. And in case you did not know, it is a Pop Friday. Woo, woo, woo, woo, woo, woo. African Pop Friday, courtesy of Tyler, our girl, has released her sophomore album. And I've been listening to some of her interviews, just vibing the album and checking out what she's been up to. And she was saying on a British station that I listened to this morning that she just wanted to have fun with this album. As everyone else should, around guys. Her was being serious. And she said, guys, I'm here for the vibes. And these are the vibes that she created. So we took a challenge yesterday to listen to the album and to, in essence, give our critique. I think it's a bit too early. Can we do it on Monday?
1: Let's do it on Monday. Let it marinate. Let us listen to it while we're cleaning. Let us listen to it while we're
0: go-ishing.
1: Maybe let's also after church, we'll see what happens, you know, because I feel like we need to listen to it in different like spaces for us to really understand it.
0: Yeah, shout out to our girl, absolutely awesome album, and also putting African pop music on the map unapologetically.
1: Yes, Nikhil.

0: Boss.
1: 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Let's get a news update now on Nele Ntsintsi.
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2: Thank you, Poppy. Looking at your top stories, South African president welcomes court's decision to temporarily halt his impeachment inquiry and progress in Malawi fight against malaria. Your latest news, greetings to our listeners. South Africa's president, Cyril Ramaphosa, says he respects the ruling handed down by the High Court in Cape Town. The court has temporarily halted the Section 8-9 parliamentary impeachment proceedings against President Cyril Ramaphosa. The president asked the court that impeachment proceedings against him be suspended pending the review application of the Section 8-9 independent panel. It found that he may have a case to answer regarding the Palapala Farm scandal. The review application is to be heard in September. The president's spokesperson, Vincent Magwenya.
3: President Ramaphosa notes the Western Cape High Court's granting today of his urgent application to temporarily interdict and pause Section 89 impeachment proceedings by Parliament. The president had asked the court that impeachment proceedings be paused until the court finalizes a separate application for a review of an independent panel's report following an incident at the president's game farm. President Ramaphosa reaffirms his respect of judicial independence and separation of powers enshrined in our constitution. The president will continue to cooperate with and abide by processes of accountability.
2: South Africa is today celebrating one of its distinguished cultural icons. This says diplomats from across the world gather in Pretoria to honor internationally acclaimed artists, sculptors, poets, and academic professor Phikitha Ntuli. Hosted by the Deputy Minister of Sports, Arts and Culture, Peace Mabe, the event also seeks to recognize Ntuli's global contribution to arts and culture and the preservation of South Africa's cultural heritage, Mabe explains.
4: A beautiful event. South Africa is part of the international community, and the Deputy Ntuli has been awarded and in the best international award on arts, and we felt that it will be decent that we invite different countries and just say thank you, because for him to have achieved that award, it is through the voting and the recognition of other international societies across art societies across the world.
2: Police have intervened after some South African nationals clashed with foreign business owners in Vereeniging, south of Johannesburg, in the Gauteng province. A group of South Africans vowed that they would not be backing down until foreign nationals leave the town and returned to their countries. They blockaded the roads with burning tires and rocks while vehicles and shops belonging to foreign nationals had their windows smashed. Their clashes saw the two groups pelting each other with stones in the town's CBD. Thabo Mahlangu is one of the protesting South Africans.
5: Immigrants are not supposed to be running business in our areas when there's so much poverty. This is the most impoverished area in the whole of Gauteng province. And we cannot look on as foreigners take money out of the area and ship it to their respective countries, to Ethiopia, to Somalia, to Bangladesh, to Pakistan. So the people of the Vala are saying, enough is enough. It's going to happen. It's not going to be every Thursday. It's going to be every day. Every day. We need economic restoration.
2: The Ministry of Health and Sanitation in Malawi has announced progress in its fight against malaria. This after the country recorded one of the lowest malaria burdens in many years during the first 6 months of 2026. Presenting the latest malaria surveillance data, National Malaria Control Program Manager Dr. Lumbani Muntali said Malawi reported over 1,100,000 malaria cases and 555 malaria-related deaths between January and June 2026. This represented a significant decline compared to the 4,200,000 cases and over 1,000 deaths reported the same period last year. Dr. Muntali described the achievement as a major milestone in Malawi's efforts to control and eventually eliminate malaria. And lastly, leaders of India's youth protest movement say the government has asked for 24 hours to respond to their demand for the resignation of the education minister. This follows talks between representatives of the Cockroach Junta Party and the government officials in Delhi. The BBC's Arunode Mukherjee.
6: For the first time, the youngsters are fearless. They are coming with humorous slogans, humorous placards, and standing firm on their demand. What we noticed was that bystanders and the youngsters, who for the first time in their life are coming for this kind of protest and becoming part of that young politics in the country, were being detained and they were threatened by the police.
2: Recapping on your top story, South Africa's President Cyril Ramaphosa says he respects the ruling handed down by the High Court in Cape Town. The court temporarily halted the Section 8 non-parliamentary impeachment proceedings against the president. Channel Africa News, I'm Onele Tsintsi.
0: SABC News. The African Perspective. A new hour, a better perspective. This is The Upside with Poppy Njongwana and Nsako Mhlanga on the Channel Africa app and SABC Plus.
1: 6 minutes after four, this is the second hour of The Upside right here on Channel Africa with Poppy and Nsako. If you've just joined us, you are at the right place at the right time because we're going to be getting into new music this hour. And then next hour, we've got a really cool mix at Channel Africa One is where you can catch all the action. Jessica Mashaba is going to be gracing the studios as well as your live feed with some beats and, of course, some really, really cool vibes right here on The Upside. Keep it locked.
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0: music from Marley right here on New Music Fridays. On the upside, this one's called Bad Decision. We're going to be chatting to him in the next 10 minutes, so you best keep it locked because he's going to be giving us all the deets on this beautiful song. I really like how mellow and chill, but still, it's giving me something.
1: Oh no, if this is not number one in the next 3 weeks, guys, your ears are blocked.
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0: Sunday afternoon drive with your lover in a drop top with the sun shining and glistening on your skin. 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
0: It is 20 after 4 and this is The Upside. We are Poppy and Nsako. We've been chatting about Marley for the last 20 minutes because we've been loving the new music. It's called Bad Decision and we just played it back to back right here on Channel Africa. He joins us now on the station live at Channel Africa 1. Marley, welcome to The Upside, bro.
3: Marley.
4: Hi, Poppy and Nsako. It's so nice to be here today. How are you?
0: So good. How are you? Welcome to it. We're jamming to your beats, but it doesn't look like where you are, you are jamming to your own beats. Okay, so Marley, there's a bit of a delay, but let's jump straight into it. Bad Decision, new music. What is the energy and the influence coming into this song? It's so amazing.
4: Have you guys ever been in a relationship with somebody and you've been told by multiple people, friends and family alike, that this person, woof, this is bad news, this is bad juju. You don't want to involve yourself in voodoo. You know what I'm saying?
3: Mm. I was the person. I was the bad decision.
4: Tell you, it was really bad. It was really, really, really bad. I'm not going to lie to you guys.
0: But you made incredible music.
4: People and how often people told me not to be with these people. I was too stubborn and it was a mess.
0: I love that you said people and not people, just one person. Your life is lit and we love it.
3: Maramali, if you are with multiple people and those are all bad decisions, my darling, are you not the common denominator? Maybe it's you.
4: I am the common denominator, and it wasn't even multiple bad decisions. You know how a dog can chase its own tail,
3: just
4: making the same mistake over and over and over again? That was what I was doing. Yes, I was the issue as well.
0: Don't worry, we're not judging.
3: So let's talk about even that, because I feel like ego is one of the themes that comes out for me in that particular song, Bad Decision, you know? And I think a lot of the time we do fight that. We fight, you know, what people are saying, what we think, and ultimately our intuition truly knows. How do you feel like, even through your beats, you've displayed that? Because I heard a myriad of melodies coming together, especially in the beginning. It sounded a little bit, you know, Kwaito-esque, and then you kind of get into the R&B and then the Afro-pop part of it. How do you display these themes through your music?
4: Usually I feel that different genres of music best convey the different emotions and lived experiences that we all go through as human beings. For example, it's so easy to tell a story about love, but a story that is closer to a journeyed love, if you do it through country music. How many country music songs have we heard about guys being on winding roads through hills and through valleys and whatnot? And that just, for some reason, is, I guess, the best way to communicate it. So as far as I'm concerned, depending on what I'm trying to release into the world, I let the subject matter decide the way forward.
0: Okay.
4: In the case of Bad Decision and the song I released 2 days ago, that's like the continuation of the Bad Decision story. It's called Devil's Daughter. I thought R&B would be the best way to go forward with it because R&B is a very fantastic genre when it comes to kind of having everything of your lived experience on the table. Like, they did this to me and I didn't feel happy about it. So this is me now. I am never going back to them and I will never be the same again in a good way.
0: Molly, you're big on collaboration and working with people. You've worked with Anthony Hamilton, hence the sound of your music as well. What has collaboration and just working with other people taught you about the music making process?
4: It's taught me that whereas maybe I grew up with a lot of noise about living on the continent of Africa and what it means to live on the continent of Africa, and some people would engage in online or offline discourse on how maybe far behind we are and whatnot. Really what I've learned working in all of these spaces with all of these fantastic musicians from all walks of life is that in no way am I limited, in no way am I falling behind, and really all I need to do is apply myself and be the best possible artist I could be.
3: So let's talk about, I mean, what's coming up in terms of, especially in Kenya, I mean, the R&B scene, we know that you have international recognition already. So it doesn't really go without saying that the international stage is already like there with you. But let's talk about some of the collaborations that you're also looking at and what's happening in Kenya in the Afropop R&B scene. Are you looking to serve in Kenya or are you just serving the world with your music? Because I also saw that on your Spotify Unwrapped for 2025, I mean, you're sitting at number one for a number of fans, so we love your music.
4: Honestly speaking, and I imagine a lot of artists can relate to this, I definitely want to be loved and I guess championed at home, but honestly I would love for my music to make a difference worldwide. For example, recently my partner told me that somebody that she works with, let alone the woman being married, the groom walked down the aisle to a song of mine called New Lamb. I don't know where this was in the world, but I thought it was so touching that that could be something that my music is capable of, I'll say infiltrating, for the lack of a better word, of being associated with. The fact that somebody will always think of what I hope is the happiest day of their life and think about my song, or vice versa. They'll think of my song, maybe they'll hear it while they're out at work, and then now, oh my God, that reminds me of my wedding. Now I want to text my wife, now I text my husband. And like, if I, the fact that my music can take a part in somebody else's lived experience, and a beautiful, worthwhile lived experience, that for me is my win. If that comes in Kenya, if that comes in South Africa, if that comes in America, in France, in Japan, it doesn't really matter to me.
0: Future collabs, who are we looking at and hoping to work with?
4: Future collabs, unconfirmed. I would love to work with Manana. I believe you guys know Manana. Guy's ridiculous. Would love to work with Bruno Major. He's a fellow from the UK, I believe. Who else is there? There's a guy called Gabriel Jacoby. I just found out about him. He makes ridiculous, very funky music, and so on and so forth. There's a long, long extension.
3: Hear me out when I say this. I think, and I don't know if it's just my producer hat coming on and music producer hat coming on, but Tyler getting a verse on this particular track would actually be a sweet spot, because she's a baddie, she's young, she gets the vibe. Think about it. You know, what's nice about social media now is that we're able to reach people that we never thought we could reach just through the social streets. So I think you and Tyler could do some magic with the Bad Decisions remix. I don't know. That's just my producer hat coming on, man.
4: Hey, I need you to have your producer hat on in every meeting and life decision and life choice I have, because I think you're cooking. And I appreciate that about you. Yes, absolutely, may it be so. And you will be credited, and we are going on tour with you in that same group.
3: Listen, shout out Africa to the world, man.
0: Molly, where can we catch you in terms of socials and your music?
4: If you look for me on any of these streaming platforms, and there are very many streaming platforms, because we're in the 2026 that our Lord and Savior Jesus Christ provided, amen. Look for MAALI Mali on any social media platform. You can look for me at my name is Mali. That is MAALI.
0: Love to you, love to Kenya, and love to this amazing song that you've just released, Bad Decisions. It's New Music Friday. This is Marley right here on The Upside. Thank you for joining us on Channel Africa, bro.
4: Thank you for having me. Have a good day.
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0: Say Vibes featuring Irma Lay. This one's called My Healer. Do you know what heals me is a whole lot of sports. So let's get into it. Rachel Makura in for Zykon this afternoon. It's 4:30. Let's check in with sports.
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2: Thank you so much, Poppy. A very good afternoon from the sports desk. Well, Zimbabwe Premier League champion Scotland FC are gearing for a face-off with Kaizer Chiefs as the two teams battle in the third edition of the Toyota Cup that is scheduled for this coming Sunday at the Royal Bafokeng Sports Palace in Rustenburg in South Africa's Northwest Province. Now, the team dominated Zimbabwe's domestic football scene, winning the league with 52 points in 24 games after a tasting defeat only twice, recording 15 wins, while also in the process drawing 7 games. Now, speaking to the media earlier on today, the head coach of the side, Norman Mapeza, says they will use the cup fixture against Kaizer Chiefs as preparations for the upcoming CAF Champions League competition. They will be participating in this very competition for the very first time in the history of the club.
3: We will be playing in the Champions League, I think, in some few months' time. You know, it's good for us, you know, to play against Kaizer Chiefs on Sunday. Also, I understand Kaizer Chiefs will be playing in the Confederation Cup. Now, us as Scotland Football Club, it's not a big name in African football as of now, but we are ready. We are ready as we're going to take Chiefs on Sunday. We take this game as part of our preparations for the oncoming CAF Champions League.
2: By the way, Scotland FC boasts familiar faces for the South African football fans and former Kaizer Chiefs forwards Knowledge Mosona, as well as Kama Biliat. Speaking about his return to the country, Mosona had this to say.
4: It's a great honour to be here, but unfortunately, I'm playing for the opposite team. So I'm looking forward to the game on Sunday, and good to be back here in South Africa. It's an honor also for us to be invited here to South Africa, because South Africa, Kaizer Chiefs is a very big team in Africa. We are very happy that we are going to be competing on Sunday, and we are looking forward to the game.
2: All right, so kickoff is at 3 p.m. Central African time on Sunday. Further afield, Jürgen Klopp started his reign as Germany's head coach by threatening to quit if the media invades his family privacy. The former Liverpool manager was appointed on a 4-year deal earlier today to replace Julian Nagelsmann, who resigned earlier this month after Germany's shock World Cup defeat by Paraguay in the last round of 32. But the 59-year-old issued a warning to the media as he held his first press conference as Germany's head coach. Both Nagelsmann as well as England boss Thomas Tuchel came under media scrutiny after their exits from the World Cup, with Tuchel criticised for his defensive tactics and substitutions as the Three Lions let slip a 1-0 lead in their semi-final defeat by Argentina. Now, Klopp's appointment was widely expected for weeks, and his contract will see him through to the 2030 World Cup that will be co-hosted by Spain, Paraguay and Morocco. This is what he had to say in his press conference earlier this afternoon.
5: Own it up, Pino. If tomorrow Jürgen Klopp is then I'll be gone. But if the DFB says that, come on, let us discontinue the job, then that's it. And if you behave badly and don't let my family in peace, I'll be gone. I just turn away. I mean, I know that there are other countries where national team head coaches are treated even worse, but I am

0: always, I mean, I love this job, but I'm always ready to just call it quits if need be.
1: Right, so family off limits, essentially. And finally, International Boxing Organization IBO Youth Bantamweight Champion Charlton Malijika believes that he's ready to capture the World Boxing Council WBC international title when he faces off against David Mwalia in Lusaka, Zambia tomorrow night. The much-anticipated fight is scheduled to take place at the government complex in Lusaka, Zambia. Mwalia, currently undefeated, puts his crown on the line against South Africa's baby chain Malijika, who has been on a 9-fight winning streak, the last of which was a sound performance against Florian Saldi in October of last year. The fight between Mwalia as well as Malijika was initially intended to take place in December of 2025, but the South African succumbed to a knee injury. But destiny delayed is not destiny denied for the South African challenger. And that's a wrap from the sports desk at the SAWA. For any sports stories you'd like to share with us, do remember to send us an email. That's to newsroom@channelafrica.co.za, or call us. The newsroom line is +27 11714 4459. I will be back with a final sports update on the upside in the third and final hour of the show. It is 16:35 p.m. Central African time. For Channel Africa Sport, I am Musibudi Rachel Makura.
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3: Big shout out to Rachel Makura. She's back at 5:30 with the final update on the sports front right here on the upside. Let's get some econ and business news now. Chanduka Ligege is on standby.
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4: Thank you, Poppy. A very good afternoon. Mali's industrial gold production is expected to remain below 60 metric tons annually through 2029, extending a decline that followed the introduction of a revised mining code and disputes between the state and miners. Mali is one of the Africa's top gold producers, and it has tightened its grip on the mining sector under a 2023 mining code aimed at boosting state revenues. A government audit recovered $1.2 billion in alleged arrears from mining companies. The Malian Mines Ministry's 2026 to 2029 plan forecasts industrial gold output at 43.2 tons in 2026, rising to 51.2 tons in 2027, and peaking at 57 tons in 2028 before easing to 50 tons in 2029. The South African Local Government Association, SALGA, in the Northwest Province has criticized National Treasury's decision to freeze equitable share funding for 15 municipalities in the province. Provincial Chairperson Kumalo Mulife says the move is unfair. Mulife warns that residents could suffer from disruptions to basic services. However, Treasury cited financial non-compliance, including failures to address irregular, fruitless and wasteful expenditure and poor financial management as reasons for withholding the funds. Mulife says accountability should target municipal officials responsible for financial mismanagement.
5: Section 216 also provides that although the minister is empowered to invoke, there must be an extensive consultation process. And we think in this case, the minister is not consulting us as much as he has to do. Equitable share is money allocated for basic services, in other words, for water, street lights, potholes, waste collection and all that. It's money for the people.
4: Still in the Southern Africa region, Zambia's presidential and parliamentary elections taking place on the 13th of August are expected to see incumbent President Hakainde Hichilema defeat the opposition led by Brian Mudumbile. Investors are closely monitoring several key issues, including the potential for a new IMF program following the end of a previous $1.7 billion deal, which will test policy continuity and fiscal discipline. The copper sector, which is vital for Zambia's economy, generates 70% of export earnings, and investors seek progress in boosting production over the long term while adhering to new local content laws. Additional reforms in government spending, particularly in the grain market, are crucial to alleviate fiscal pressures. Also in the news, China has warned the U.S. against starting a new trade war after the Trump administration imposed tariffs on more than 60 countries. Washington says it has acted because the nations haven't been doing enough to tackle forced labor, but many U.S. allies say the taxes are unjustified. The EU's foreign policy chief, Kaja Kallas, dismissed the U.S. government's stated reason for imposing them.
6: What I've heard also, the argumentation behind that it's forced labor, but you can't say that for European Union. If you compare our labor laws to the ones of United States, I mean, people have paid vacations, we have very good conditions, labor conditions for our employees, so it's not really grounded.
4: One US dollar in Nigeria is at 1,000 Naira, 369, in Botswana, 13 Pula, 51, Kenya, 128 shilling, 46, in Zambia, it's 18 Kwacha, 41. BRICS countries, $1 in Brazil, 5 real, 07 in Russia, 78 rubles, 31, India, 96 rupees, 67, China, 6 yuan, 77, South Africa, 16 rand, 57. $1 is at 74 pence to the British pound and 87 to the euro. Looking at commodities, gold is at $4,061, platinum at $1,578 per ounce, the price of Brent crude oil at $97.46 a barrel. For any business stories you'd like to share with us, please send us an email to newsroom@channelafrica.co.za, or you can call us on +27 11714 4459. For Channel Africa Business, I am Chandruko Ligege.
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0: Bar me your baby. Initially, when I saw this, I thought it said bar me your body. Hey, guys, funny things are happening in Africa. Yeah. Oh, it is gosh. Channel Africa, Poppy and Tucker with you till 6 p.m. And it is Friday, guys. We are relaxing. We are partying. What are you up to this weekend? What is the vibe?
1: Oh, I'm going to an over-the-top unveiling.
0: Ma'am.
1: I know. Hear me out.
0: This is very Phaedra of you. What's going on?
1: No. It's a family friend of ours. She buried her mom last year this time. So we're doing an unveiling, but it's themed. You know, everyone has to wear a certain outfit. There are certain, you know, parameters. Like, it's very OTT. Like, I can't wait on Monday to come back and just speak about it.
0: Are we allowed to take content?
1: I'm allowed to take content, and I'll be taking content.
0: We want the content.
1: Got you. The Morning Reset
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0: Mahu on this one with Ngili Mele just before news time. Speaking of Mahu, she's featured on African Pop by Tyler, released her day to the world. African girlies doing it. And she did say it's for the African girlies.
1: Yeah.
0: So, hey, do your thing, my girl. Let's just hope it does what it's supposed to do, which is collect the numbers.
1: Funny enough, yeah. I actually, the song that I was bringing today was Crazy For Me by Mahu.
0: Really?
1: Yeah.
0: Ooh, okay.
1: Yeah.
0: So then we can bring it on Monday.
1: Let's do it on Monday.
0: When we've
1: honey.
0: Marinated and we know every song on the album.
1: Exactly.
0: And there's no number 13.
1: Let's do it.

0: It is 5 p.m. CAT, time for us to get a news update from Onele Ntsintsi.
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2: But thank you, Poppy. Looking at your top stories, South African president welcomes court's decision to temporarily halt his impeachment inquiry and progress in Malawi fight against malaria. Your latest news, greetings to our listeners. South Africa's president, Cyril Ramaphosa, says he respects the ruling handed down by the High Court in Cape Town. The court temporarily halted the Section 8-9 parliamentary impeachment proceedings against President Cyril Ramaphosa. The president asked the court that impeachment proceedings against him be suspended pending the review application of the Section 8-9 independent panel. It found that he may have a case to answer regarding the Palapala Farm scandal. The review application is to be heard in September. The president's spokesperson, Vincent Makwenya.
3: President Ramaphosa notes the Western Cape High Court's granting today of his urgent application to temporarily interdict and pause Section 89 impeachment proceedings by Parliament. The president had asked the court that impeachment proceedings be paused until the court finalizes a separate application for a review of an independent panel's report following an incident at the president's game farm. President Ramaphosa reaffirms his respect of judicial independence and separation of powers enshrined in our constitution. The president will continue to cooperate with and abide by processes of accountability.
2: South Africa is today celebrating one of its distinguished cultural icons. This is diplomats from across the world gather in Pretoria to honor internationally acclaimed artist, sculptor, poet, and academic professor Phikita Ntuli. Hosted by the Deputy Minister of Sports, Arts and Culture, Peace Mabe, the event also seeks to recognize Ntuli's global distribution to art and culture and the preservation of South Africa's cultural heritage, Mabe explains.
4: A beautiful event. South Africa is part of the international community, and the Deputy Ntuli has been awarded in the best international award on arts, and we felt that it will be decent that we invite different countries and just say thank you, because for him to have achieved that award, it is through the voting and the recognition of other international societies across, art societies across the world.
2: Police have intervened after some South African nationals clashed with foreign business owners in Vereeniging, south of Johannesburg in the Gauteng province. A group of South Africans vowed that they would not be backing down until foreign nationals leave the town and returned to their countries. They blockaded the roads with burning tires and rocks while vehicles and shops belonging to foreign nationals had their windows smashed. The clashes saw the two groups pelting each other with stones in the town's CBD. Jabu Mahlangu is one of the protesting South Africans.
5: Immigrants are not supposed to be running business in our areas when there's so much poverty. This is the most impoverished area in the whole of Gauteng province. And we cannot look on as foreigners take money out of the area and ship it to their respective countries, to Ethiopia, to Somalia, to Bangladesh, to Pakistan. So the people of the Vala are saying enough is enough. It's going to happen. It's not going to be every Thursday. It's going to be every day. Every day. We need economic restoration.
2: The Ministry of Health and Sanitation in Malawi has announced progress in its fight against malaria. This after the country recorded one of the lowest malaria burdens in many years during the first 6 months of 2026. Presenting the latest malaria surveillance data, National Malaria Control Program Manager Dr. Lumbani Muntali says Malawi reported over 1,100,000 malaria cases and 555 malaria-related deaths between January and June this year. This represented a significant decline compared to the 4,200,000 cases and over 1,000 deaths reported the same period last year. Dr. Muntali described the achievement as a major milestone in Malawi's efforts to control and eventually eliminate malaria. The United Nations Human Rights Chief Fortuk has urged countries involved in the Iran war to help evacuate 6,000 sailors stranded in the Strait of Hormuz. His spokesperson, Shabia Mantu, said parties involved in the conflict should facilitate safe passage. The Iranian authorities have warned civilians to stay away from U.S. forces in the region. The International Maritime Organization reported that there are at least 6,000 seafarers on hundreds of vessels who are stranded in the strait, unable to evacuate during the ceasefire. Now, recapping on your top story, South Africa's president, Cyril Ramaphosa, says he respects the ruling handed down by the High Court in Cape Town. The court temporarily halted the Section 8-9 parliamentary impeachment proceedings against President Cyril Ramaphosa. Now, for any news stories you'd like to share with us, please send us an email to newsroom@channelafrica.co.za or call us at +27 11 714 4459. Channel Africa News, I'm Onele Tsintsi.
1: SABC News. The African perspective. A new hour, a better perspective. 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
0: 6 after 5, the final hour of The Upside on a Friday afternoon, and in Zin Lubalo's immortal words, Pakistan, Pakistan, Pakistan, it's time for us, hey, to get on out of wherever you are. But you can catch the show at Channel Africa One as we get into our final hours. Poppy and Ntsako, and of course, the star of this hour, Jessica Mashaba, coming up next.
1: Share The Upside. WhatsApp us on

0: 9 after 5 on the upside, fancy car from Eric Wanana, straight out of Kenya. I feel like we could do our show in Kenya at this point. Yesterday, for our dear Africans, we had a journalist, Arnold Malimba. He was out of Kenya. We had Mali earlier on in the show today, straight out of Kenya too. And now some Eric Wanana.
1: I think let's go, guys. Kenya is a beautiful country.
0: It is.
1: Yeah. And the fashion.
0: Oh, really?
1: Oh, my goodness.
0: Oh, I don't know too much about
1: fashion. And jewelry in Kenya, babe.
0: Okay.
1: Straight out of an African Bible.
0: I need the Maasai, a beach, and a cocktail.
1: Oh, especially that last one. Yeah.
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0: It is Channel Africa on a Friday afternoon with Poppy and Nsako. And this is Jessica Mashaba. She's in studio at Channel Africa One is where you can catch her. This one's called Umaqondana, featuring Nkosazana Daughter and Ndlo Jr. Ma'am, you look amazing.
1: Thank you. Stop it.
0: The girls are just giving the vibes, and you look absolutely amazing. But you're also going to be chatting all things career, your life, everything that you've achieved in such a short space of time. Welcome to your Friday afternoon party. You're in the mix as well. Are you excited for that? Because we're excited.
1: I'm excited.
2: It's party o'clock.
3: It's Friday. Come on.
0: Let's go.
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5: 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African perspective.
0: 20 after 5, Poppy and Nsako looking after you as we drive you home wherever you are and whatever it is that you're doing. You need to be locked into Channel Africa at Channel Africa One because we've got the one and only Jessica Mashaba. We've been wanting to have you in studio, ma'am, to chat everything career. You started out as a content creator, although you had a life before that, obviously. And now you're rocking the decks, doing your thing, releasing music, looking gorgeous, touring the world. You've been in Asia. I just love your career trajectory, also because you're standing up for the girlies. And you are speaking the truths about the industry and what happens. But let's start at the beginning. Jessica Mashaba, where are you from? What's your origin story?
1: Sure. The beginning.
0: Yes.
1: The beginning. I always get so shy to speak of myself.
0: Because
1: I feel like all of me is out there already. So where I come from, I'm from Cape Town. I was born here in Johannesburg, of course. But most of my life, I've groomed in Cape Town. My entire family is there now. And you know what? Content creation has always just been like a love of mine.
0: Okay.
1: But before that, it was music. You know, my mom was such a music fanatic.
0: Sure.
1: And she was crazy with the CDs. If anything, my mom will buy is a CD. Okay. So my love for music just started there. And I always knew that I will be in the space. Maybe not as a singer just yet. You know, we went training. But we said, hey, maybe let's explore the avenues.
2: It's not AI, girl. You know, like make sure you can match the vocals that we put on the song.
1: Don't make me talk now.
2: Listen, we know you throw some shade. You know, some cute light shade.
1: No. It's real over here.
2: Period.
1: Everything over here, we try to keep it as authentic as possible. But my origin is just, more than anything, authenticity. I believe in staying true to myself and always just making sure that I make room and space for other people. So if anything, I think that's what makes me. And that's, you know.
2: And funny enough, you're walking in, you're saying it's so hot. It's also because it got 2 degrees hotter. Let's talk about your educational journey, because what we're not going to do is act like a multifaceted woman is not joining us right now. Talk to us about that. I mean, you've lived multiple careers. Yeah. How do you find yourself here touching Melbourne, Asia, like she was saying? I mean, you've touched every continent at this point.
1: Listen. Great play on words there. I get that. 2 degrees hotter. Thank you so much for acknowledging that. That means a lot to me. Listen, so school, guys, go to school.
2: Everything.
1: If anything, go to school first. Tata Mandela did not lie when he said the key to success is education. You might not see it now, but definitely later you will feel it. For instance, I've traveled to Melbourne. Before I was under Suede Room, I handled everything myself, you know? So that's where school then comes in. I was able to stand up for myself, read those contracts, know what an invoice looks like, what is, you know, what's good, what's bad, what's the clause you're supposed to read and all of that. So hey man, education is key. It really is. So, because I was able to just package myself also as a brand.
0: Sure.
1: Especially as like a fresh graduate straight out of UCT. And it's like, okay, no, I want to do content creation full time. Mm. What does this look like for me? So I was able to package myself as a brand because of my education, you know?
0: Were you always going to go into the DJ or into the music in some shape, way or form?
1: 100%.
0: Okay. It just happens to be in the DJ aspect. What drew you to being on the decks and doing your thing?
1: So my background more than anything is a dancer, so I feel the music more
0: physically.
1: Than I can, I physically more than I can, I guess, translate it.
0: Okay.
1: And I feel right now being a DJ was that one form of art that could somewhat portray what I'm feeling for other people. So because I can feel this, that's why I even play three-step and not commercial amapiano, because it's just something about that deeply rooted drumness in the music that there's that atmosphere that you just can't replicate.
2: It's almost spiritual.
1: Yeah, do you understand? Yeah. And I did African contemporary, so there's a lot of love for drums. There's a lot of love for deep Afrocentric, the entire diaspora of what makes Africa.
0: Sure.
1: You know, so I know that I always had a prophecy that I would be sharing my form of love in some shape, way or form. Mm. I just didn't know how. Mm. So the DJing kind of put that into perspective for me. I think it's going to get bigger and bigger, but right now it's just as a DJ. And then now that's when I'm tapping into the music.
0: What is the bigger and bigger?
1: The bigger and bigger is something that can travel faster than me.
0: Okay.
1: So that is music. Oh. So then how do I, the current challenge is how do I then calculate what's in my head and share that art with the rest of the world. That's that bigger picture.
2: And beyond sharing it with the world, you're sharing it with the people who also align to the type of music you make.
1: 100%.
2: Particularly in the song. I mean, we're featuring the girl. Talk to us about even how you kind of structure your collaboration. You know, how do you, and you know, it's nice we can talk to her like this because it's legal. Wabona. But how do you juxtapose your collaborations, darling?
1: So I don't work with just anyone. I just want to put that out there. We have to have a vibe. We have to be on the same kind of wavelength.
0: Yeah.
1: I don't believe in forcing energies as well. Mm-hmm. So how I collaborate with people, essentially, I will reach out, and if there's something you've done, well, Makonda and I produced it with a very good friend of mine, Nkosazana, and for me, she's the best vocalist in the world. You know, there's just something about the sweetness of her voice that just, it scratches my ear in the right way.
0: Yeah.
1: And then with working with Undlo, it's the kind of, again, the deep love for drums, you know. So there's only certain producers that can, like Lala Tukzin, for instance.
0: Yes.
1: Like there's a couple I can name, you know, Tukzin. Those are like our pioneers. I can never say there's a king of whatever genre, because we're constantly evolving. Mm. You know, Jazzworks and Tukutela now have their own sound that they have, you know, introduced to us, but it still falls under Afrotech, under three-step. We're still under the same diet, you know? Mm. So, yeah, it's that. I think it's just sharing the common, if there's like a common thing we share, we're gone.
0: African music is so massive at the moment, globally and on the continent.
1: Yeah.
0: And you've done such a great job of advocating for young African women, especially in this industry and in the DJing space in particular. What's exciting you about being a young woman in the industry, doing your thing, being at the peak in terms of just some of the work that you're doing, from the DJing to the collabs and all of that stuff? What's the best part about being an African girl chasing your dream?
1: I don't want to give you the cliche answer, but to be honest, it's what makes sense. It's just to show the kids that it's possible.
0: Mm.
1: Like it's really possible.
0: Yeah.
1: I've said it multiple times. I didn't grow up in money. I don't come from money. I come from one of the most impoverished backgrounds I know of in Cape Town, you know. So nothing was ever handed to me. So those who know me and know how hard it was will know. But it's just to show the young African kids especially that, listen, man, the sky is not even the limit.
0: Yeah, come on.
1: And that's where also the love of content creation then comes in, because we're able to show back home that, guys, I was in this country, in this continent, and it's so possible, you know. Like, you might think that, oh no, me, I am a victim of circumstance, but really, you're never that. Like, again, the sky is not even the limit, Shem. Like, you're, I just want them to see and know that it's so possible. It's for you.
3: Sure.
1: If you just separate impossible, it literally says I'm possible. So just, it's how you see it.
2: I feel like the limit now is your mom's brand new ceiling that you happen to put over her head, girl.
3: You and
2: yes. Let's talk about it, because honestly, I think it's one of the biggest achievements for a young African child is not only to pull back into themselves and create a brand new legacy, but to go back and say, we need to fix home.
3: Yeah.
2: That journey for you, just saying, okay, you know what? Financially, emotionally, I am ready to do this for her. Talk to us about that.
1: Oh, that was the most daunting experience of my life.
2: What?
1: That was very scary. I couldn't believe it. I remember when I made the purchase and I just sat in the car for like an hour and I just bawled my eyes out, because I'm like, oh, finally, I can just get her. Even though it's temporary, I can get you out of there. You know, and where I grew up, I always thought that that place was like poison. Because if you could make it out of 13 years old without pregnancy, without any type of disease or

0: Open waist. We're twerking, girl. It's Friday, guys.
1: It's Friday. I want you to have a good time. Just sit back, relax, have some water, and let me take care of you for a change.
2: Oh. Jessica Mashaba next on Channel Africa. She's going to be in the mix. Before we get there, though, it's 5:30. Let's get a sports update as well as econ. Here is Rachel Makura.
3: 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The African perspective.
4: Thank you, Poppy. We'll start here. So Senegal's appeal against being stripped of the Africa Cup of Nations title will officially be heard on the 8th of October, with the Court of Arbitration for Sport announcing the news just a short while ago. So Senegal were ruled to have forfeited the game in Rabat on the 18th of January in Morocco because they walked off the pitch in protest at a potentially decisive penalty that was awarded to the opponents, Morocco. Now, the Senegalese government called for an inquiry into the removal of the title, and the country's soccer federation appealed to the highest court. That's, of course, the Court of Arbitration for Sport. Now, CAS's panel will hold a hearing behind closed doors at its headquarters in Lausanne, Switzerland. CAS confirming this in a statement just a short while ago. We'll remain on the continent. Zimbabwe's Premier League champions Scotland FC are gearing up to face off with Kaizer Chiefs as the two teams battle in the third edition of the Toyota Cup that is scheduled for Sunday at the Royal Bafokeng Sports Palace in Rustenburg in South Africa's northwest province. The team dominated the Zimbabwean domestic football scene, winning the league with 52 points in 24 games after tasting defeat only twice, recording 15 wins while also drawing 7 games in the process. Speaking to the media earlier on today, the head coach of the side, Norman Mapeza, says they will use the cup, a fixture against Kaizer Chiefs, as preparations for the CAF Champions League ahead of the season.
5: We'll be playing in the Champions League, I think, in some few months' time. You know, it'll be good for us, you know, to play against Kaizer Chiefs on Sunday. Also, I understand Kaizer Chiefs will be playing in the Confederation Cup. Now, us as Scotland Football Club, it's not a big name in African football as of now, but we are ready. We are ready as we're going to take Chiefs on Sunday. We take this game as part of our preparations for the oncoming CAF Champions League.
4: On to this now. South Africa's Deputy Minister of Sports, Arts and Culture, Peace Mabe, has rallied behind the national women's football team, Banyana Banyana, as they begin their campaign to bring home the Women's Africa Cup of Nations title, which begins in Morocco this weekend. The Deputy Minister, Mabe, says government has full confidence in the team to retain the continental crown. Not essentially retain it, but they won this competition back in 2022, failed to defend it last year, so they're coming back again to Morocco in the hopes of winning this competition and, of course, securing qualification to the FIFA Women's World Cup in Brazil in 2027.
6: Message to the girls is that I'll be there. We are behind you, girls. They have given me an assurance that they're going to bring it back home. Remember also, this is a qualifying match for the World Cup. So two things. They bring it back home and they must also qualify for the World Cup. But no doubt, Banyana Banyana Siavena.
4: Further field now, Australia's World Cup star Christian Vorpato has allegedly tested positive for cocaine after police twice stopped him for speeding in Sydney on the same night. The 22-year-old Socceroos midfielder was stopped in a BMW coupe on the Anzac Bridge on Thursday night after he was caught travelling between 86 to 94 kilometres per hour in a 60 kilometre per hour zone. He was subjected to a roadside breath test which returned a negative result. However, he allegedly returned a positive result for cocaine when he was stopped 2 hours later for travelling at 109 kilometres per hour on the same 60 kilometres per hour zone. Now, New South Wales police said Vorpato was issued with an infringement notice for excess speed while his international driver's license was suspended for about 6 months, which means he cannot drive in New South Wales. Now, the police said their inquiries will continue and a secondary sample of oral fluid was taken for further analysis. Vorpato played in all three of Australia's 4 World Cup matches as they reached the round of 32, where they were knocked out by Egypt in a penalty shootout. And finally on the track,

0: Grand Prix could return to Formula One calendar as a stand-in this season as hopes of racing in Bahrain recede due to the conflict in the region, informed sources having told the BBC Sport on Thursday. So April Grand Prix at Shakir, Bahrain, as well as Jeddah and Saudi Arabia were both called off due to the Iran war, but attempts to reschedule a round in Bahrain had looked promising until the situation flared up again. Multiple sources at the Hungarian Grand Prix told Reuters Sport there were a number of replacement options being looked at with nothing decided, but Malaysia's Sepang circuit was one of those on the list. A likely slot would be between Baku on the 26th of September and Singapore on the 11th of October. Malaysia's Youth and Sports Minister Mohammed Taufik Johari confirmed earlier today the country was being considered as a replacement host, citing information received by the ministry as well as the Prime Minister Anwar Ibrahim. On that note, to conclude your sports news this afternoon on The Upside. For any sports stories you'd like to share with us, do send us an email to newsroom@channelafrica.co.za. A reminder to also call us. The newsroom line is +27 11714 4459. It's 17:36 p.m. Central African time. 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
2: 23 minutes to 6 o'clock. Thank you to Rachel Mukura. She is not back on Monday. She was in for Zai Zai back on Monday to do the sport right here on The Upside. Let's get a final econ and business news update now from Chanduka Likeke.
1: 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The African perspective.
3: Thank you, Poppy. Good afternoon. It remains uncertain whether South African motorists will still see any meaningful relief at the pumps in August. The latest data from the Central Energy Fund shows petrol prices could drop by just over a rand per litre next month. The projections suggest petrol 93 will decrease by up to 1.30 rand per litre, while petrol 95 could come down by 1.26 rand per litre. However, the outlook for diesel is less encouraging, with an increase expected. But market analysts warn that the recent surge in global oil prices could swiftly erode any remaining relief at the pumps. Oil prices surged on Thursday to their highest levels in nearly 2 months, hitting $100 per barrel. Portfolio manager at Rand Swiss, Aviv Govender, says market pressures are edging the country closer to an under-recovery.
4: The Central Energy Fund has basically said that the amount of drop you can expect in the petrol price has significantly decreased over the last couple of weeks. At the end of June, we're expecting something in excess of 3 rands in terms of a drop coming through because of the price of the crude oil plus the strength of the rand. In the last couple of days, that has dropped significantly, and now we're barely looking at any decrease at all coming through. The reason being is that the price of oil has sharply increased. We've seen Brent crude oil go from the mid-70s to almost 100 again. In fact, it's reached 100 a couple of times.
3: The South African Department of Employment and Labour says its nationwide blitz uncovered widespread labour and immigration law violations in Bloemfontein in the Free State Province. Three undocumented foreign nationals were arrested at a retail store, while around 10 businesses were closed for health and safety violations. Provincial manager for the department, Malibongwe Ndlela, says inspectors also found employers failing to comply with the national minimum wage laws. Ndlela elaborates.
5: Normally you'd get the foreign nationals, they have this normal visa that they would produce to the municipality and SAPS, which states that either they're studying or they're doing businesses. But in both situations, you would not even find the study permits or work permits for them to be inside Mangaung. So we have decided with private security clusters and stakeholders that we need to do weekly operations so that we keep order in Mangaung, because some of these things are costing the municipality and the state a lot of money.
3: The South African Local Government Association, SALGA, in the Northwest Province has criticized National Treasury's decision to freeze equitable share funding for 15 municipalities in the province. Provincial Chairperson Khumalo Molefe says the move is unfair. Molefe warns that residents could suffer from disruptions to basic services. However, Treasury cited financial non-compliance, including failures to address irregular, fruitless and wasteful expenditure and poor financial management as reasons for withholding the funds. Molefe says accountability should target municipal officials responsible for financial mismanagement.
6: Section 216 also provides that although the minister is empowered to invoke, there must be an extensive consultation process. And we think in this case, the minister is not consulting us as much as he has to do. Equitable share is money allocated for basic services, in other words, for water, street lights, potholes, waste collection and all that. It's money for the people.
3: Mali's industrial gold production is expected to remain below 60 metric tons annually through 2029, extending a decline that followed the introduction of a revised mining code and disputes between the state and miners. Mali is one of Africa's top gold producers, and it has tightened its grip on the mining sector under a 2023 mining code aimed at boosting state revenues. A government audit recovered $1.2 billion in alleged arrears from mining companies. The Malian Mines Ministry's 2026 to 2029 plan forecasts industrial gold output at 43.2 tons in 2026, rising to 51.2 tons in 2027, and peaking at 57 tons in 2028 before easing to 50 tons in 2029. One US dollar in Nigeria is at 1,000 Naira 379, Botswana 13 Pula 51, Kenya 128 shilling 46, Zambia 18 Kwacha 41. BRICS countries, $1 in Brazil, 5.07, Russia, 78 rubles, 31, India, 96 rupees, 67, China, 6 yuan, 77, South Africa, 16 rand, 57, $1 at 74 pence to the British pound and 87 to the euro. Commodities, gold at $4,063 per and platinum at $1,584 per ounce. The price of Brent crude oil at $97.17 a barrel. 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For Channel Africa Business, I am Chanduko Ligege.
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7: Somi Grammy-nominated jazz voice, Rwandan and Ugandan roots, born in the US but claimed by the African continent. But she's also honored Africa's Miriam Makeba.
8: I'm South African. I can't talk to you without speaking about Ginger Me Slowly. In fact, that song has brought so much pressure on us South African men and how to treat our women.
9: It's not a song that I don't want to sing, but there are times when I feel like maybe I want to have a set that's a little more like, you know, I don't know, the sort of brewing in other emotional spaces. I still feel like, oh, but I should do Ginger Me Slowly. It's kind of a joke now with my man. You know, I love that it's a love song that people want to hear, and that it occupies a kind of warm energy center for me.
1: feel the heartbeat of the African continent. 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
2: Let's wrap up this week with a bang. She is hot, she is ready, and she is here to give us the best of the best in African music. Jessica Mashaba, DJ and producer. Take it away, honey.

0: Welcome to Catch You this weekend. What is your gig at? I know you're busy. You are everywhere. But give us a taste of where you're going to be this weekend.
1: I'm relaxing this weekend, but I might be playing at Rockets on Saturday tomorrow.
0: Okay. Yes. So if we want to catch you, if you're in Johannesburg, Rockets is the place to be. Jessica Mashaba, thank you so much for joining us on The Upside. I'm going to ask you to give us your socials because I don't know them.
1: It's all Jessica Mashaba 2020 at the end. That's it. 2.0.
0: What a rock star. What a pleasure to have her in the building, blessing us with her mix and just good vibes. Jessica Mashaba on The Upside. We are out. Have an amazing payday weekend. Poppy and Sasa will catch you between 3 and 6 on The Upside.
1: Bye.
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1: Looking at your top stories this hour, senior Liberian National Police officer is suspended as part of a probe into the country's latest cocaine seizure, and an experimental vaccine against the Ebola is administered. Your latest news, greetings to our listeners. A senior Liberian National Police officer has been suspended as part of a probe into the country's latest cocaine seizure. The Police Inspector General Gregory O.W. Coleman said Johnny Dean was not accused of being involved in the drug trafficking operation itself, but was suspected of being compromised during the investigation. He said Dean admitted receiving $10,000 and may face criminal charges. A Tanzanian university lecturer who was arrested earlier this month over allegations of inciting anti-government protests has now been charged with terrorism. Melchizedek Kaijage, who works at the University of Dodoma, had appeared at a magistrate court to request bail after spending 15 days in police custody when the charges were changed. He was amongst more than 130 people arrested over planned protests calling for democratic reforms and justice for those in a post-Paul crackdown last year. The July 7 demonstrations were banned and did not take place. The academic will now remain in custody until his case goes to trial. The chairperson of the South African Parliament's Impeachment Committee, Makashule Ghana, says he will seek legal advice to determine to what extent the work of the committee has been put on hold. The Western Cape High Court today granted President Cyril Ramaphosa's urgent application to interdict the Impeachment Committee. Ramaphosa sought the interdict pending his review application of the Section 8-9 independent panel report that found that he may have a case to answer for the Palapala theft in the Limpopo province. The committee was established following a ruling of the Constitutional Court in May directing that it should investigate whether Ramaphosa should be removed from office. It has had several meetings since the ruling, amongst others discussing possible names for an evidence leader, Ghana explains.
2: We now await the full judgment, which we will study, and will then be able to give further updates in terms of the work that the committee still has to do. Because from what I heard is that it's only the public hearings that have been interdicted. But as soon as we have studied the full judgment, we will then be able to give further updates from our side as the impeachment committee.
1: An experimental vaccine against the Ebola virus ravaging Central Africa has been administered to a volunteer for the first time. He received it in Oxford, where it's been developed in just 8 weeks. More than 1,000 people have died in the current outbreak, the BBC's Fergus Walsh reports.
3: Ed Hunt, who's 37, said he wanted to help after seeing news reports of the Ebola outbreak in DR Congo. He's one of 50 healthy volunteers aged 18 to 55 being recruited for the trial. The vaccine uses the same technology as the Oxford AstraZeneca COVID jab, which was given to hundreds of millions of people during the pandemic. Those taking part will not be given Ebola. Instead, scientists will analyse immune responses, which should give a good indication whether the vaccine will protect against the virus.
1: Lastly, German Foreign Minister Johann Wadephul says dialogue remains the only path to ending conflicts in both the Middle East and Ukraine. Wadephul and his South African counterpart Ronald Lamola were speaking at a media conference with German Foreign Minister Johann Wadephul in Pretoria. Dr. Wadephul says Germany and South Africa, despite holding different positions on some issues, can jointly encourage negotiations and support international efforts towards lasting peace.
4: Perhaps make a difference if two countries like we, two governments like we from Germany and from South Africa would address this wish in front of all of the parties whom we see there in the scenery, because you will not find a solution for that conflict on the battlefield, which is now unfortunately the state of Hormuz.
1: Now, recapping on your top story, is a senior Liberian National Police officer has been suspended as part of a probe into the country's latest cocaine seizure. The police inspector, Gregory O.W. Coleman, said Johnny Dean was not accused of being involved in the drug trafficking operation itself, but was suspected of being compromised during the investigation. Channel Africa News, I'm Onele Tsinzi.
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5: And coming up in your sports news this hour, CAF launches invitation to tender for global commercial rights for Africa Cup of Nations tournament, while boxer Jai Opatiai sues the IBF to return his cruiserweight title. I'll tell you more at 6:30.

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1: It is a very good Friday evening to you, Namibia. Good evening to you, Kenya, Senegal, Côte d'Ivoire, Egypt. Good evening to you, South Africa, Lesotho, Eswatini. A very good evening to you, Africa. Welcome to your Friday edition of Africa in Business on Channel Africa. I'm Tami Ngubeni. Coming up for you in this hour, Aspen announces a licensing agreement that will allow them to manufacture and commercialize the MK8527 once monthly long-acting oral medicine for the prevention of HIV. And the Mineral Council of South Africa looks at ways that it can use artificial intelligence to improve mining safety. Do stay connected to Africa and the world with Channel Africa, the international voice of the South African Broadcasting Corporation. 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
2: Oracalo Rosas, saudações, fiéis ouvintes do Ritmos e Cultura. 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

0: Últimos em Cultura, com Jacob Tivani, todos os domingos, das 20 às 21 horas. 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
1: As we do every single Friday evening, we start our time off together by looking at the leading business stories related to the African continent. And for this, we're joined by our resident, Mr. Victor Khumuswana, author of Africa is Open for Business and Africa Bounces Back. Victor is also the marketing director for communication, executive director for marketing and communication, rather, at the University of Limpopo. Good to have you with us once again, Victor. Happy Friday to you.
2: Happy Friday to you, Tami. Good to talk to you again.
1: Look, such good news coming out of Zimbabwe lately, and you've got more good news to deliver as far as them joining the BRICS Bank.
2: Yeah, Tami. Look, I mean, the good news or not when you are joining a bank is a function of what are you going to borrow the money to do. You'll remember the BRICS Bank, which was founded 11 years ago. Yeah, 2015, I think. By the five companies, I mean countries, Brazil, South Africa, Russia, India, and China, which were the original members of BRICS before they admitted the likes of Bangladesh, UAE, Egypt, Algeria, Uzbekistan. And those countries, the five of them, when they founded what they then called the New Development Bank, because they needed to make it more inclusive, they held about 18.7% percentage of the vote. And even as we speak now, the articles of association describe that the five countries, the original five countries that founded the bank, their voting power may not drop below 55%, even if they admit a whole lot of other countries, which is happening, which means Zimbabwe is the latest one to join. Remember, joining means you deposit some money and then you have some voting rights proportionate to how much your endowments are, but it then means that you have access to a lot of funding that could be used for development. This was said, the announcement, that is, it was said by the Finance, Economic Development, Investment Promotion Minister, Professor Mthuli Ncube, who was addressing the Zimbabwe Industrialization Conference and Expo of 2026. That's been going on for a while. He's saying that we will now have access to long-term funding, something we can boost our infrastructure with and develop. The bank is already, I think, funding about 15 projects across Zimbabwe, so it's not as if they are strangers to it. And the minister saying, hey, if you're looking for money, you now have one more option, although he's still pointing the listing of companies on the Zimbabwe Stock Exchange and the newly established Victoria Falls Stock Exchange, and what is said to be mooted to be the Bulawayo Stock Exchange to focus on small, medium enterprises.
1: I think it's quite important to actually make this distinction, and the distinction between the New Development Bank and the BRICS Bank and Zimbabwe becoming a part of BRICS, because I find sometimes there are a little bit of grey lines or areas that need clarification there.
2: Yeah. Well, as I say, when they founded it, it was the BRICS Bank, and it was just the five countries. And I mean, it was not going to be called the BRICS Bank when it has more and more members. If you look at the World Bank, they keep talking about it as the World Bank. Who are the shareholders? People all over the world. The same with lots of other, what you call FDIs. No, development finance, DFIs, development finance institutions. So the new development is the new structure that is much more inclusive in its membership and shareholding. You can't have private shareholders there, but it's a more inclusive. You talk about BRICS, people talk about BRICS 11 now because there are now 11 members and there are more members being admitted into BRICS. The actual BRICS itself, which is a block of nations. But then the bank is an initiative that is meant to drive development in those. And that's why the voting structure is not the same, because not all BRICS members or BRICS 11 members are equal.
1: Right. And these loans from the New Development Bank, how will they be denominated? Will they be in local currency, the US dollars, or mixed currencies?
2: The talk has been, I can't be sure, although I'm seeing more and more countries, Tami, denominating their loans in the Chinese currency, and then others. If you remember, BRICS, especially now with the Trump administration, the BRICS countries have been moving closer and closer to denominating their loans in the domestic currency of the country that's borrowing. But don't forget the gold as well, that these countries, BRICS countries are accumulating gold reserves, almost in a move that suggests going back to the gold standard on a limited scale. So definitely I'm not seeing them big in dollars, because the relationship between BRICS countries or the global south and the U.S. has deteriorated so much because of the treatment, but also just a realization by these countries that are the global south that they should not be pegging themselves to the U.S. dollar necessarily. If you're borrowing money, you're Zimbabwe, you're borrowing from China, why should you denominate your dollar, your loan in dollars, which means now you subject yourself to a lot more foreign exchange fluctuations that have nothing to do with your economy.
1: And how do the finance terms compare with those of the World Bank and the African Development Bank?
2: I would not be able to, you know, loans to me are a transaction, they're a business transaction, but the idea is to make them a lot more affordable, as in lower interest rates. But more than that, this is what the territory we call patient capital. And patient capital means you either get a lot more time to repay, and in other words, when people will get 20 years to pay, you can get a lot longer, but the terms are also more lenient. But leniency meaning the cost of capital, and you might have some holiday, some window at the beginning that you are not expected to pay interest. There's a combination of all these, but it's in the territory of patient capital. But no two loans from the same development bank are ever the same. You have to develop their development finance institution for a reason, because they are going to charge less than commercial banks would, and because they are a move to reduce the dependence or reliance of African or BRICS countries on the World Bank, they'll charge less interest or have less stringent terms for the loans.
1: Another story that's making headlines in the world of business is the number of African countries that have made the CNBC and Statista 2026 World Top 500 FinTech list.
2: Yeah, this is very impressive, because FinTech, where finance or financial services meets technology, you have seen a lot of countries that had no banking whatsoever, like Kenya, which had no bank. When M-Pesa was introduced in Kenya, I think less than 20% of the population had a bank account. And now M-Pesa, which is the initiative of Vodacom or Safaricom, is a top fintech, moving billions of dollars in transactions across different countries. So the CNBC, as you know, is a media company, but Statista is a research company, I think, based in Germany. They have what they call the index that measures the size. They take about 3,500 companies, Tommy, and they select the top 500. And it has been proven, because it's not just fintech, but top 500 companies across different sectors. But out of the 3,500, out of the 500 companies, 115 of them are African companies, which tells you that Africa is putting on a good showing. But the 17 headquartered companies, fintech companies that are headquartered in Africa, including Nigerian Flutterwave and Paystack, and of course MTN Mobile Money, and Yoko, which is a South African company, Myfori, Paymob, which are South African or Egyptian, and then a lot of other companies, as I mentioned, the M-Pesa, the companies that are linked to M-Pesa, rather, are showing that where Africa would have been a disadvantaged region, not having access to banking, it is now leading in the world stakes. And that tells you what I always say, that backlog is an opportunity for an innovator. So people who saw the opportunity in Africa are showing, by the way these companies are highly ranked in the world, not by an African company. That's a very important thing. CNBC is not an African company. Statista is not an African research company. So it tells you that there's recognition from all over the world that Africa is moving in the right direction in fintech.
1: And moving over to developments between Total and Namibia, as far as the Mopane farm is concerned.
2: Yeah, it's a double, they call it two-in-one deal or two deals in one. Namibia, Mupani Farm is oil fields that are in the Orange Basin. You know, the longest river in Africa, in South Africa, is the Orange, which cuts through Upington, the Northern Cape, and goes into the Atlantic Ocean. And Total Energies, the French company, has just got their approvals. So said their CFO, Jean-Pierre Sbarman, who said they got, when they were announcing their July results, that they got approval from the ministry, the Minister of Energy in Namibia. But the interesting thing is, this is a deal for Total to own 40% of the operatorship of the fields owned by a Portuguese company called Galp. Galp Energia, which owns or operates fields in Spain, Mozambique, Brazil, and Angola. But the reason they call it two deals in one is because in return for the 40% operatorship of Galp's of the fields, there is then a deal where Galp will own 10% in another project by Total, which is called Venus, the Venus project. But that one is not yet finalized, although the final investment decision has been made on this. So it's a if you like, a swap for a Total, a French company, getting a stake in the fields operated and owned by a Portuguese company, and that Portuguese company gets 10% in the fields operated by Total Energies. But it's just another indication that Namibia is making a more and more claim of its status as an oil or hydrocarbon economy.
1: Victor Khomosana, always a pleasure talking through some of the leading and interesting developments as far as business is concerned on the African continent. You have yourself a splendid weekend ahead.
2: Thank you.
1: That's Victor Khomosana, taking us to exactly 20 minutes after 6.
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1: On to this now. Aspen Pharmacare Holdings Limited has today announced the execution of a voluntary licensing agreement, which they say will provide them with the rights to develop, manufacture and commercialize the MK8527, a late-stage investigational, once-monthly, long-acting oral medicine for the prevention of HIV-1. They go on to say that the agreement marks an important step in Aspen's commitment to improving access to new medicines on the African continent and also strengthening local pharmaceutical manufacturing capabilities. To explain it in a way that we will all understand with all of these numbers and what it actually means for the continent is none other than Dr. Stravos Nicolaou, Group Senior Executive Strategic Trade at Aspen Pharma Group. Good to have you with us once again on Africa in Business, Doctor. Welcome.
5: Good evening, and it's a great pleasure to be back on, and good evening to all your listeners.
1: So, Doc, how significant is this development, especially for the African continent? What does it mean for us?
5: I believe it is exceedingly important. I would even go on to say a potential game changer in managing what again is some rather disturbing signs and signals we are seeing with respect to HIV and AIDS on the continent. I think we are starting to see what some call a slide back, and we should never forget what the HIV/AIDS picture looked like in the 2000s. We just simply can't afford to go back there again. So this is a very important measure in what is a growing toolkit of interventions to prevent HIV and AIDS. Now, let me expand a little on that. You have medicines that are used, antiretrovirals, that are used for the treatment of those who are infected. And in our country, South Africa, there are around 9 million patients that are infected. They are on antiretroviral therapy. The medicine in question here, the one that Aspen is licensing from Merck MSD, is for the prevention of HIV/AIDS. It is a medicine that is currently in late-stage clinical trials, so it's not as yet approved or registered, but it is a medicine that Merck, MSD are making available very early on with good reason and purpose for the continent, and I'm also going to explain that in a moment. But just in summary, this is a medicine that is in investigational phase 3 clinical trials and offers significant benefits in the prevention of HIV and AIDS.
1: Mm.
5: And if we do the two and we do them well together, on the one hand, prevention, and then we keep those who are infected virally suppressed with antiretroviral therapy. This is the real kicker here. Then we can potentially eliminate HIV/AIDS in our country, South Africa, in the next decade. And that is a very, very important and exciting statement, I believe.
1: Mm. So could you explain for us in greater detail what this licensing agreement actually means and the details thereof?
5: It's actually quite simple in that Merck MSD have developed the innovation and own the intellectual property around this HIV preventative treatment. They are making available the rights and the license to Aspen for both private and public sector. And it's important that I stress that because this involves both private and public sector. Usually these type of arrangements only involve the public sector. So in this instance, it involves private and public, which in itself is important because there are many patients who will want to prevent HIV and AIDS who reside in the private sector and will want to eventually purchase this medicine in the private sector. So Merck MSD have given Aspen the rights for public and private sector for 129 countries around the world. These are low middle income countries and includes all 54 African countries. Now, furthermore, what does that mean, having the rights? It means that Aspen will register this product once it's passed the clinical trial phases. It will then manufacture its own brand under license for those 129 countries. And it means that Africa will have its own brand because it will be produced in Africa, and Africa will really decide where this product gets distributed within the continent.
1: Mm. And how are you going to be working with the local manufacturers, and have the countries already been pinpointed where local manufacturing will take place?
5: If Merck has granted other licenses, I think the one with Aspen, certainly the way we see it as Aspen, is a very important one because Africa is home to 70% of the world's HIV-infected population. And, of course, we know in our own country, just South Africa, we have by far the highest infected population of any country in the world. We have 9 million South Africans that are infected. So naturally, a partnership with a South African pharmaceutical company where the greatest prevalence of HIV exists is a very important development. It's important for two reasons. Firstly, that we will be manufacturing this product in South Africa, and security of supply and determining your own fate when it comes to supply chain is a very important element to managing any pandemic. And the second thing, as I said earlier, is that this product, once it is registered, will offer significant benefits. Let me very briefly mention what these benefits are. They include taking one tablet once a month, 1 hour to work, and 1 week forgiveness. What does this 1 week forgiveness mean? It means that if you miss the dose on the exact date next month, you still have 7 days in which to take the tablet and it will still be effective. So this is a very convenient, user-friendly oral form of prevention of HIV, and also is more likely to lend itself to better adherence and compliance by patients. Okay. Because it's something you're taking once a month, it's 12 tablets a year, and as I said, you have this 1 week forgiveness.
1: So
5: it offers immense benefits.
1: Right. So is aspirin the only license holder for Africa, or are there other companies on the African continent that will also be granted license?
5: No, in fact, Merck have granted 3 licenses. We are the only, we being Aspen, are the only company in SADC and in Southern Africa that has been granted the license. There is also

0: the phase two data looked very good. I don't want to mention any timelines at this point in time, only because you are in the hands of the regulators. Mm-hmm. But what is more important here is that Merck MSD had granted this license very early on in the process. They could have waited for the completion of clinical trials and then registered the product in the United States and then only come to Africa. They have elected not to do that, and with good reason. So what this means is the approach that Merck MSD have taken is that Africans will now be able to get a registered African product much earlier in the cycle than is previously the case, where most of these voluntary licensing agreements were granted only once these products were registered around the world, and then only did we start seeing technology transfers and registrations of products, and then that eventually delays manufacture as well. So this is a fresh approach from Merck MSD and a very constructive one, and it means that African patients will eventually access this important medicine much earlier in the cycle than is usually the case.
1: Dr. Stravos Nicola, always a pleasure speaking with you, sir. Thank you for sharing some great news. Thank you. As far as the treatment and prevention of HIV on the African continent, that's Dr. Stravos Nicola, Group Senior Executive, Strategic Trade at Aspen Pharma Group. He brings us to 6:32 Central African time. Let's make our way through to the markets desk, where Chanduko Legeke is standing by with your latest market indicators.
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3: Thank you, Tammy. A very good evening. One US dollar is trading at 16 rand 57 in South Africa, Botswana 13 pula 51, Namibia 16 Namibian dollars 57, Zambia 18 kwacha 41, Kenya 128 shilling 49, Ethiopia 160 birr 92, Uganda 3,000 shillings 725, Tanzania 2,000 shillings 634. One US dollar in Nigeria is at 1,000 Naira 369, Egypt 51, Egyptian pound 27, Tunisia 2 dinar 91, Algeria 132 dinar 43, Morocco 90 ram 23, Angola 913 Kwanzaa, the Congolese franc is at 2,245 to the US dollar. Looking at commodities, gold is at $4,063, platinum at $1,584 per ounce. The price of Brent crude oil at $97.17 a barrel. That is all from me. For any stories you'd like to share with us, please send us an email to newsroom@channelafrica.co.za, or you can call us on +27 11714 44459. For Channel Africa Business, I am Chanduko Legeke.
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4: Thank you so much, Tammy. A very good evening from the sports desk. While the Confederation of African Football has launched an invitation to tender for the global commercial rights, including media, broadcast, as well as sponsorship for its most lucrative competition. That's, of course, the Africa Cup of Nations tournament for the period 2028 at 2032, as well as 2036. The invitation to tender will close officially on Monday, the 24th of August. The AFCON is Africa's biggest event and the fastest growing global football competition. Now, the 2025 edition hosted in Morocco attracted a TV audience of over 3.2 billion and 6 billion digital viewers, making it the third biggest global national teams football event behind the FIFA World Cup as well as the European Championships. Now, the commercial rights invitation to tender seeks an innovative partner that is aimed at unlocking new opportunities, revenue streams, increase global visibility, as well as enhancing the overall commercial value of the CAF Africa Cup of Nations tournament. Now, the AFCON in Morocco delivered

0: 5% growth in commercial revenues once again, underscoring the popularity of the product, as well as the confidence of sponsors in the CAF, as well as African football. Now, the successful bidder will work closely with CAF to build a world-class structure for the sale, as well as the distribution of media rights, sponsorship, as well as marketing assets, ensuring long-term sustainability, as well as growth for African football. Now, through the sale of media as well as sponsorship rights for its football tournaments, CAF generates income, which is essential to support as well as develop football across the African continent. For the field now, Crystal Palace defender Mackenzie Larocque is set to join Chelsea on a long-term contract after the clubs reached an agreement on a deal for the player. On Tuesday, both clubs had positive talks over the move for the France international, with Palace seeking about $80 million for the centre-back. An agreement has now been reached between the two clubs, with a proposal terms not believed to be an issue. The player is now expected to undergo a medical test in the next 24 hours before officially signing a long-term contract, to understood to run until 2032. The agreement between the two London clubs has been negotiated at the ownership level. On to some golf news now. The LIV Golf agreement, the LIV Golf has agreed to pay $1 million to Stinger Golf to settle a trademark infringement lawsuit with the Ohio-based golf tee manufacturer. Now, the Stinger Golf Club, one of LIV's original four-man team, when the league debuted back in 2022, rebranded to Southern Gods GC in January of this year, ahead of a tumultuous 2026 LIV campaign. Now, the change did not precede Stinger Golf's move to sue LIV for $10 million in June of 2025. The company ended up accepting a $1 million fine from LIV per a July 6 filing in the U.S. District Court for the Southern District of Florida. Now, the rebranded Southern Gods GC consists of Southern African players, that is Louis Oosthuizen, Charles Schwartzel, Brendan Grace, as well as Dean Burmester. Stinger Golf, which sells its tees in golf retail locations across the USA as well as online, was motivated to accept the compromise due to a concern over LIV entering bankruptcy proceedings. And finally, in some boxing news, boxer Jay Otapia has started a legal action in the USA to force the IBF to hand back the Cruiserweight World title. Now, the Australian claims the sanctioning body acted unlawfully when it stripped him of his belt following his first fight with promotional outfit Zuffa Boxing. Now, the boxer filed a lawsuit in the U.S. District Court for the District of Nevada seeking to have his title reinstated, covered the damages as well as the legal cost, and also prevent the IBF from naming another cruiserweight champion while the litigation continues. Now, the complainant also names representatives from the sanctioned bodies, that's the WBC, the WBA, as well as the WBO, and BBC Sport understands they have waited for the boxer to approach the different organization on the lawsuit that has been filed. And that's a wrap from the Sports Desk this evening on Channel Africa. For any sports stories you'd like to share with us, do remember to send us an email to newsroom@channelafrica.co.za, or call us. The newsroom line is +27 11714 4459. 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
2: It is exactly 6:40 p.m. Central African time. Thank you to Musibudi Makura and Chanduko Ligege. Let's turn our focus now to the annual Sustainable Infrastructure Development Symposium South Africa, which is set to take place in Cape Town next month, which is August. It is hosted by Infrastructure South Africa, and they say that the event will reflect on strategic integrated projects implementation, ISA project preparation work, regulatory reforms, and the Adopt a Municipality Pilot Project, or program rather. It brings together African government ministers, mayors, development partners, and private sector and technical experts to assess national infrastructure progress, as well as propel several key infrastructure development programs forward. To tell us more on this, we joined this evening by Nombulelo Nyathela, Infrastructure South Africa's Chief Director, External Relations and Communications. Welcome to Africa in Business. Good to have you with us.
3: Hi, Tami. Good evening to you and your listeners. It's wonderful to be with you today.
2: So this symposium really sounds like the kind of event that's meant to tackle the eyeball of where most of the problems and development issues are as far as municipalities and governance are concerned. Why is it an important event, and what do you aim to achieve?
3: So, Tami, the symposium is not new. It was actually inaugurated by the president in 2020, and that was when he had appointed the then head of Infrastructure and Investment Office, Dr. Ramakgopa, to put together a credible infrastructure pipeline. And that's when we gazetted the initial 50 strategic integrated projects worth about 340 billion rand. And that's the pipeline we've been taking care of over the years. But we thought, and there's been numerous iterations of the symposium. Every year we use it as an opportunity to shine a spotlight on what is the progress or the level of implementation of these projects, what's new, where are the funding opportunities, and what are we now prioritizing going into the next year. But we thought we'd lean into the fact that it's the year of local government elections, and there is a huge conversation around the ailing municipal infrastructure. And the president had directed us about 18 months ago to see how we can intervene more decisively in the local government space, or rather in municipal infrastructure. And we adopted four municipalities that we've been working with very closely, not the big ones, small, because we're a very small team, but just looking at how we can bring in some new thinking from taking projects from concept to implementation, working with partners, bringing in the discipline of project preparation. And we're using that as a springboard for this symposium and focusing entirely on municipal infrastructure. So we've themed it Shaping the Future of Municipal Infrastructure. We'll be using it to really get the buy-in of government, a whole-of-government approach in terms of leaning into resolving some of these challenges in local government or from a municipal infrastructure perspective.
2: So this is going to be the sixth offering this year since it was inaugurated in 2020. What have been the kind of developments and learnings that you've taken from this project, specifically as far as outcomes are concerned, and perhaps even strategy?
3: So we've inaugurated a few things and a few elements continue to really shape the development of an infrastructure or a credible infrastructure pipeline. The first thing is that we've institutionalized what we call the bid window process, and this started in 2024. So every year we announce these projects that we are funding from a project preparation perspective. And so this also shapes what the country should be looking forward to in terms of what is a priority from an infrastructure development perspective. The second thing is the construction book, which the president unveils, and this year we'll be unveiling the third one. And that is a repository of infrastructure projects that are funded or fully funded in government and will be going into procurement in the next 12 to 18 months. This is an excellent indication for those that are looking at construction opportunities or participating downstream of the value chain. We always bring in some new international partnerships. Last year, we signed MOUs with Huawei, for example, just on frequently designed public assets. So designing, you know, these assets that government is always building, but why should we redesign them anew all the time? So just looking at some innovation around that, as well as Meridiam SAS, which is a funding institution, just helping us in terms of these small projects we're looking at in municipalities. We signed a joint project preparation facility with Afrexim Bank, injecting more funding into the preparation of infrastructure projects that can enable trade in Africa. We inaugurated the first Leaders Forum for Infrastructure Ministers in the continent. So this would be a gathering of ministers in the continent and South Africa, just candid dialogue around regional integration. And, you know, things like, for example, your one-stop border post project or the six ports of entry that we've been preparing for 3 years are an outcome of conversations like that. And now we're looking at preparing the next few batch of projects as well around borders. So there's been a lot that's come out of the symposium, and this year we're hoping to achieve a few more things. One of them is to inject more support into municipal infrastructure. So we've been working with the UK government in Umgeni as an example, but I think more partners can come on board. We're looking at roping in more commercial banks, just more funders looking at these projects. And yeah, I think we say it's an event, but actually it's a culmination of a year's work, and we measure it in a year's milestones because we think that the problems are so big. There's no time for us to wait 3 years, 4 years. So we try to do things as quickly as possible so we have something to showcase every year from an infrastructure perspective.
2: And it sounds really progressive in the sense that it seems to move on the momentum from year to year with new partners coming on board and developments. You mentioned the leaders from the various African countries on the continent coming together. And we do know that infrastructure development still continues to be a huge challenge on the African continent. It's also one area where a lot of foreign direct investment has been channeled to. So what is the one thing that you would say governments should be focusing on as far as infrastructure development on the continent is concerned, but perhaps not just government, but government and business?
3: Absolutely. Our entire thing as Infrastructure South Africa is that you have to bring in the discipline of project preparation. And this is the conversation we'll be taking into the Leaders Forum this year as well, together with Alder NAPAD. We're saying to African countries that without that discipline of preparation, making sure that projects are bankable, that they can be fully funded, that we know how they're going to be implemented, there will be no construction on the ground. There will be no regional integration. We won't see a Cape to Cairo kind of project pipeline. So for us, we'd say that our focus is project preparation, and we'd urge everyone, all these countries, to focus on that. So one of the bigger conversations in the Leaders Forum, although media is not invited, is that probably once we release that statement, it'll speak about how we are cooperating better from a project preparation perspective, pulling our funding together, maximizing on the pool of funding that's available. The more we collaborate, the more we can pull funds, the more we can pull funds into preparation, the more we can see boots on the ground and yellow cranes in the sky.
2: You spoke about the construction book, as well as the opportunities that are going to be contained therein, the focus on infrastructure and infrastructure financing. How do you ensure that opportunities are given to up-and-coming members of the built environment? So it's not always the known established companies that are getting these bids, but that their skills development and skills transfer as well.
3: I must say this is not fully our area, and I'll tell you why. So we released the construction book because we think it's a good way for people in the value chain to get themselves ready for what is coming. But we ourselves don't award those tenders. We pull these projects from across government departments, state-owned entities, but ultimately they would still be responsible. But we've given ourselves the task to say, we'd like people to know that there is a pipeline of projects going into construction or procurement quite soon, and this is where they can go. We also have a live dashboard of this. So frequently we interact with the departments or SOEs and update that information. If, for example, the project has moved from in procurement and has moved from procurement into awarding the tender, or maybe the tender is out, we share that information ourselves. And I think it's something that we can get better at over time. We're trying to improve how we monitor it better, how we share information better. But ultimately, it needs a more of an integrated government approach to make sure everyone is getting opportunities holistically. But it's not something that would lie entirely with Infrastructure South Africa.
2: And so who should be attending the Sustainable Infrastructure Development Symposium SA?
3: It is a event for about 800 people, so it's not as big as, for example, the mining in Durban. So we do want the right people in the room. Multilateral development banks are invited, development finance institutions, commercial banks, project sponsors, so the people that have actual projects that are investment ready, senior government leaders, and of course our political principles to get the whole of government to buy into this entire infrastructure drive. These are the people that should attend. We also have some scholars, some academics that bring in innovation and thinking into the space, some tech companies as well. It really is a good mix of the people that are in the infrastructure space.
2: All right. So August is the month that the annual Sustainable Infrastructure Development Symposium South Africa will be taking place in Cape Town, South Africa. We wish you all the best for that symposium, Ms. Nombulelo Nyathela. Thank you for joining us this evening.
3: Thank you for having us, Tommy. Good night.
2: Good night. Thank you. She is Infrastructure South Africa's Chief Director, External Relations and Communications. She takes us to exactly 6:52.
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2: Standing by, Ms. Madapiri. How is your Friday, ma'am?
4: My Friday is good. I can't wait to go out tonight and praise the Lord. Yeah. I'm good so much, Tommy. I don't know about you. Are you okay?
2: I am splendid.
4: You're looking so gorgeous. I love the purple colors and, you know, those. Yes.
2: Siyabonga, siyabonga, siyabonga. What's Zochi ticking today?
4: I did too. And the little ndinkani ngati boma la dziko la Uganda la nengisa kuti mawa la uluga pa 25 July 2026 pa dzakhala dziko lotsuka dziko la ulonse. 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Ndeningoti to thank you so much, ma'am, and enjoy your weekend.
2: Oh, I have all intentions to do that. Madapiri coming up at the top of the hour.
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2: It is exactly 6:53. Our new survey paints a rather worrying picture of the financial pressure that's facing South Africans. Debtbuster's latest money stress tracker shows the rising cost of living is taking a growing toll on households, with young people and women among those feeling the greatest strain. More South Africans are also spending unsustainable portions of their income on debt repayments as financial stress continues to affect their health, their work and their home lives. Channel Africa's economics reporter, Innocent Samosa.
5: For many South Africans, making it to month end is becoming increasingly difficult. The latest Debtbusters Money Stress Tracker reveals that nearly 3 in 4 people are experiencing financial stress as soaring living costs, electricity prices and mounting debt repayments leave households under growing pressure. Ben Isage is the executive head of Debtbusters.
6: I think this is a complex set of drivers. For young people, of course, they are comparing themselves against others all the time via social media or other means. That's something all young people do and have done so for thousands of years, so that's no different. I think secondly, there is quite a bit of pressure on the finances, particularly coming from inflation, that is eroding some of the earning potential. And thirdly, it's some of the concerns about AI and what it's going to mean in terms of the longevity of some of the jobs that are on the market now.
5: Sage shares some of the policy interventions needed to ease this burden.
6: I think here, these are all administered costs, generally speaking. Electricity, inflation is coming, of course, as a byproduct of increases in electricity costs, increases in petrol price and increases in what we pay for rates and taxes with regards to municipalities and governments. So these are all administered costs. I think we need to look at them as such. The government executive branch has a very difficult task in balancing the budgets, of course. So sources of revenue are few. So you also have to understand where they're coming from when it comes to administered costs.
5: I spoke to several young people in Johannesburg to find out how they're making ends meet. While they are sharing their financial struggles, they ask not to be identified.
7: You know, the interest rate has remained unchanged at 7%, but for many of us, it doesn't make much of a difference. Like, we are already feeling the financial strain, and we've been under pressure for like a long time, really. Things are extremely challenging, you know, and even the minimum wage is not enough to meet the rising cost of living. Like, even employers are also struggling because sales are down and the economy is not growing at all. And as a result, everyone is actually facing financial difficulties.
8: I mean, being unemployed is not easy. You know, it's a daily struggle, especially in our communities. You know, you wake up every morning, you have nothing to do, you have just plenty of time, but you don't have anything to do with the time. You know, that's why many young people end up using drugs, because they have plenty of time in their hands and they don't have anything meaningful to do. So while the government is making effort, those efforts are not enough, you know.
5: For Channel Africa News, I'm Innocent Samosa in Johannesburg, South Africa.
9: O Racalo Rosa e saudações, fiéis ouvintes do Ritmos e Cultura. 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
10: Bilini kamina kuna tepu, la kupima ilona, kuva utashona, shakunzi kurana.

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1: 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I'm Tami Ngubeni. 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
3: 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She denies the charges. In his resignation letter, Mr. Shahabuddin said he could no longer perform the largely ceremonial role due to health issues. 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
5: 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Amnesty International is concerned that using these criminal laws against journalists for carrying out their work can create a climate of fear. And journalists, whistleblowers, and sources may become reluctant to investigate on reports on matters of public interest because they fear prosecution. That kind of self-censorship undermines accountability.
1: 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Malo Machano, Africa News, ndine Thamo Kapisa.
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13: So how do you respond to Niger's new penal code which criminalizes same-sex relationships and imposes prison terms of up to 10 years?
14: Yes, I think the Niger legal system is responding to what is more or less a clarion call to criminalize unnatural relationships among people of same sex. And it's a response to the growing tendency of the West to continue to impose their beliefs and understanding of human rights on the African continent and other developing countries.
13: That's Dr. Samson Osagie, who's a Nigerian lawyer and former vice president of the African Bar Association. And there are those that are defending it and many that are saying it's out of order. Where do you sit?

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1: Message to the girls is that I'll be there. We are behind you, girls. They have given me an assurance that they're going to bring it back home. Remember also, this is a qualifying match for the World Cup. So two things. They bring it back home and they must also qualify for the World Cup. But no doubt, Banyana Banyana siyavena.
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2: If tomorrow Jürgen Klopp is then I'll be gone. But if the DFB says that, come on, let us discontinue the job, then that's it. And if you behave badly and don't let my family in peace, I'll be gone. I'll just turn away. I mean, I know that there are other countries where national team head coaches are treated even worse. But I am always, I mean, I love this job, but I'm always ready to just call it quits if need be.
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3: Nkani za masewera pa Channel Africa. 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

0: And just like that, it's 9 o'clock Central African time. It's Friday, the 24th of July, 2026. Welcome to Africa World Hour on Channel Africa with myself, Mpho Sithole. It's an absolute pleasure to be in your company this evening. Coming up in this hour, the Southern African Development Community, together with the Government of South Africa and the SADC Business Council, is gearing up to host the 2026 SADC Industrialization Week in Durban, KwaZulu-Natal. And mental health remains one of the most overlooked issues affecting men today, with many still struggling in silence due to stigma, societal expectations, and a reluctance to seek help. So that and more coming up on the show this hour. Stay connected to Africa and the world with Channel Africa, the international voice of the South African Broadcasting Corporation. 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
0: Right, let's take you straight to the question for Africa World Hour this evening. Hashtag Your Voice Africa. Today, we ask you this. I mean, it's been an interesting week insofar as stories are concerned. A lot of developments when it comes to all sorts of stories across the continent. What news story stood out to you this week the most? And why? Was it something that surprised you? Were you inspired? Or did it raise questions? 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
0: All right, let's take a look at stories making headlines, where we take a look at what's happening across the African continent and around the world. We begin in South Africa, where President Cyril Ramaphosa has paid tribute to liberation struggle stalwart Shanti Naidu Tweedy, who is Shanta Voti, who died at the age of 91. The president described Naidu Tweedy as a fearless freedom fighter who endured detention, solitary confinement, banning orders, and imprisonment for her unwavering commitment to the anti-apartheid struggle. She later lived in exile in the United Kingdom after years of activism in South Africa and Tanzania. And South Africa and Germany have reaffirmed their commitment to strengthening bilateral relations. Minister of International Relations and Cooperation of South Africa, Ronald Lamola, elaborates.
2: Beyond our bilateral agenda, we exchange views on the major international questions of the moment. The pursuit for peace and stability in our own continent, including in the Eastern Democratic Republic of Congo, the war in Ukraine, and the situation in the Middle East. In the Middle East, I reaffirm South Africa's consistent and principled position. We remain gravely concerned about the humanitarian situation in Gaza. We call for the full implementation of the ceasefire, unimpeded humanitarian access, and for a credible political process leading to a two-state solution.
0: Now, police have intervened after some South African nationals clashed with foreign business owners in Vereeniging, which is south of Johannesburg in Gauteng. A group of South Africans vowed that they would not be backing down up until foreigners left the town and returned to their countries. They blockaded the roads with burning tires and rocks, while vehicles and shops belonging to foreigners had their windows smashed. The clashes saw the two groups pelting each other with stones in the town's CBD. Jabu Mahlangu is one of the protesting South Africans.
3: Immigrants are not supposed to be running business in our areas when there's so much poverty. This is the most impoverished area in the whole of Gauteng province. And we cannot look on as foreigners take money out of the area and ship it to their respective countries, to Ethiopia, to Somalia, to Bangladesh, to Pakistan. So the people of the Vala are saying, enough is enough. It's going to happen. It's not going to be every Thursday. It's going to be every day. Every day. We need economic restoration.
0: Now, a senior Liberia national police officer has been suspended as part of a probe in the country's latest cocaine seizure. The police inspector general, Gregory O.W. Coleman, said Johnny Dean was not accused of being involved in the drug trafficking operation itself, but was suspected of being compromised during the investigation. He said Dean admitted to receiving $10,000 and may face criminal charges. And looking at other news, the United Nations Human Rights Chief Volker Turk has urged countries involved in the Iran war to help evacuate 6,000 sailors stranded in the Strait of Hormuz. His spokesperson, Shabia Mantoo, said parties involved in the conflict should facilitate safe passage. And the Iranian army has announced it has launched fresh drone strikes. These are targeting military facilities in Jordan and Bahrain. In a statement, the army says it struck U.S. Army fuel depots, large equipment warehouses, troop accommodation facilities, as well as aircraft hangars. It comes after U.S. Central Command announced it had completed strikes against Iran for the 13th night in a row. Bonolo Maribe has the story.
4: The Iranian army says the attacks come after U.S. forces targeted Iranian military command centers, drone storage facilities, communication networks, and coastal surveillance. The U.S., meanwhile, says the strikes were aimed at further diminishing the threat Iran poses to civilian marinas and commercial vessels transiting the Strait of Hormuz. U.S. President Donald Trump says Iran will face major military punishment if the Houthi group continues attacking ships. Bonolo Maribe, SBC News.
0: Now, leaders of India's youth protest movement are meeting government officials in Delhi. This is to discuss their demands for educational reform. The Cockroach Janta Party has been calling for the dismissal of the education minister over exam paper leaks. The mass protests have become a headache for Narendra Modi's government. Rishabh Ranjan is a lawyer for the demonstrators.
5: For the first time, the youngsters are fearless. They are coming with humorous slogans, humorous placards, and standing firm on their demand. What we noticed was that bystanders and the youngsters, who for the first time in their life are coming for this kind of protest and becoming part of that young politics in the country, were being detained and they were threatened by the police.
0: And that's how we come to the end of Stories Making Headlines.
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7: So you recently named Basketball Africa League ambassador for season 6.
8: The Basketball Africa League was looking for an ambassador, and turns out that I am the best artist hooper in the continent, I dare say.
7: Handy Marco 5, let's welcome him.
9: But you know, in Zambia, when we join the live, there's one thing we have to do. You have to do it with me. We have to raise up.
10: All right, man. Tao, China Africa, let's go. Raise up, guys. Let's raise up.
7: Raise up! Be hanging out with DJ Zinhle. Which song is the number one?
11: Yes! This is the first time it's been number one. Thank you so much.
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0: Let's take you here where African feminists, women's rights organizations and civil society groups are set together outside the Pan-African Parliament tomorrow, which is a Saturday. They're calling for a pause in the adoption of the African Union Convention on Ending Violence Against Women and Girls. While they support stronger protections for women, protesters argue that the current draft risks weakening existing frameworks like the Maputo Protocol, and they're urging leaders to pause, listen, revise, strengthen, and then ratify. To expand the conversation, we're joined by Executive Director of the Initiative for Strategic Litigation in Africa, Sibongile Ndashe. A very good evening to you. Thank you so much for joining us and welcome.
12: Thank you for having me.
0: I mean, it's quite a bold move because the message here is pause, listen, revise, strengthen, then ratify. What specifically do you feel needs to be paused or reconsidered in this convention?
12: So this convention has already been adopted, and then the ratification process is the next step before the force, the convention enters into force, and it requires 15 ratifications to enter into force, and we already have one ratification from the Gambia. The challenge with this convention is that procedurally, it was flawed the way in which it was designed. It usually takes years to develop a convention, a human rights treaty. This one was done in a record-breaking speed of 3 months. The first draft appeared on the 16th of September, 2024, and the final draft appeared on the 22nd of December, 2024, and in February of 2025, it was adopted by member states of the African Union at the Union Summit. When you have a convention that is drafted at this speed, then you know that there are things that are go wrong. First of all, there was no meaningful public participation. Civil society was asked to do a survey before the first draft appears, because when you do consultations, as we know from domestic level, you do consultations on the draft. The things that you asked for, are they there? Can you see them? So procedure is not the only thing. Structurally, this convention is not drafted like a treaty. A human rights treaty typically has got three sections, what we call perambular content, the preamble. And then you have the substantive section where the rights are set out. And more importantly, it's clarified the state obligation. And then the third section is what we call the operational section. Inside the substantive sections of this convention, you find content that is perambular. Things like objectives, you know, things like principles. Objectives are not rights because they are just telling you why is it that we developed, you know, this convention. But it needs to move beyond that and actually say, we developed to do this. So these are the rights that you have. And these are the things that the state must do to protect that right. So there is a particular way of reading a treaty as a legal instrument. So sometimes people can see words there, but we need to go beyond words appearing in this instrument and saying, are they doing what they are supposed to do? So, for example, there is a word that has made people very excited, words like cyberspace. In law, we talk about tech-facilitated gender-based violence because it's a recognition that, yes, whilst we have technology that has helped us to improve our lives, But this technology is also abused in the sense that it is used to facilitate gender-based violence. So we have a new form of offenses of violence against women, like cyber stalking, doxing. We are seeing all of this online harassment, and it just goes on. Now, if you wanted to protect people, then you would guarantee the right to digital safety and then proceed to say that member states must prohibit all of these new forms of violence, because the problem that we have, member states are saying, if someone takes a phone and they put it up below your skirt and take pictures of you, then that's not a criminal offense, right? Upskirting is not. So part of this is to then say we need to prohibit all of this tech-facilitated GBV. The second thing that we know states have to do is to regulate harmful content, because there's all of this harmful content that is online, and also regulate big tech, because most of these platforms are privately owned, and more importantly, to deal with cross-border jurisdictions, because some of these things happen outside of, you know.
0: So if you'll allow me, just pardon this interruption, some may
12: it's
0: argue
12: okay.
0: that delaying adoption risks slowing progress, especially at a time such as this, when gender-based violence remains a crisis across the continent. How do you respond to such concerns? Because in the other instance, if the convention is adopted without the changes that you're proposing, what are the legal and practical implications for African countries that have already committed to the stronger protections under the protocol?
12: Well, this convention basically regresses some of the things that we have achieved in previous convention, you know, like CEDAW and like the Maputo Protocol. In fact, what we have been asking people who are promoting this convention is to say, this is a very short convention, but can you give us one provision that you say this is the best, this is the advancement that this convention has actually made? There are a lot of things that are mentioned there, but as I say, this is a legal instrument, and a legal instrument has to be fit for purpose. So people like us, who are women's rights lawyers that go to court before the African human rights systems, before our domestic court, we are saying that for the purposes that a treaty should exist for, this one actually fails. So it's not delaying. You know, like going fast does not necessarily mean progress. Like sometimes it doesn't matter the speed, right? They say if you're going the wrong direction. And that's why we are saying this. But the dangers of going ahead with ratification is because we have things that should not be there. So it's not that it is conceptually weak or that it is structurally shambolic and all of that.
0: Yes.
12: It's because instead of giving us more rights, it actually takes away from the rights that we have. For example, there is a very dangerous definition of what a family is. It says a family is as provided for by member states. Now, this has always been a contested issue, but the reason why we have international law to begin with was that the world recognized that sometimes states actually fail to protect their nationals. So we go to the international fora to seek protection. So if you are saying that family, whatever it is that family, the state says must happen in a family, how it has provided for families, is the definition of family, that takes us so many years ago, because there are many countries, for example, in Egypt, prosecution services are saying media houses cannot report on rape cases. And the reason for that is because they want to protect family values.
0: Yeah, I mean,
12: right?
0: Yeah. Unfortunately, I mean, you're coming to a very heated point as you describe and unpack that. But unfortunately, our time is up. But we get the gist of what you're going to be doing tomorrow as you call for a pause in the adoption of the African Union Convention and Ending Violence Against Women and Children. Thank you very much for that breakdown. Executive Director of Initiative to Strategic Litigation in Africa, Sibongile Ndashe.
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13: Did you know that men are actually far less likely to seek help for mental health challenges, often suffering in silence until they reach crisis point? June is Men's Mental Health Month. It's important for us to broaden society's understandings around mental distress and what that looks like for men.
14: With men, I think it's more subtle behaviors, because men are not going to say, I'm depressed or I am anxious.
13: Yeah.
14: But what they might say is, I'm tired, I'm stressed, I just need to push through. It may look like increased irritability. It may look like increase in substance usage or alcohol abuse or withdrawing from family or even spending excessive amount of time at work. These can all be warning signs, but they're very much more subtle in men, because we kind of dismiss it as, that's just the way of.
13: Dr. Alicia Porter, member of the South African Society for Psychiatrists.
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0: Now, the Southern African Development Community, together with the Government of South Africa and the SADC Business Council, are gearing up to host the 2026 SADC Industrialization Week. That's in Durban, KwaZulu-Natal. It's an event that brings together policymakers, investors, industry leaders to drive regional industrial growth under the theme of building a more resilient, sustainable and inclusive economy. To unpack what this means for the region, we're joined by Dr. Johansen Rutaihwa, who's a senior program officer for industrialization and competitiveness at the SADC, at the SADC Secretariat. Dr. Rutaihwa, very good evening to you. Thank you so much for joining us and welcome.
15: Evening to you, Paul, and it's a pleasure for me to be here today.
0: Thank you. As we get right in the middle of things, industrialization, as we know, has been a SADC priority for years, yet intra-regional trade remains relatively low if we assess what's happening on the ground. What's going to be different this time around?
15: You're very right that the inter trade is still very low, and basically it's around 18 to 19%. Mm-hmm. And what we trade more is on agro products, unlike in the developing countries like EU, where intra-trade is about 60% of the trade, and they trade more on the manufactured goods. And South Africa, being the one of the leading member states when it comes to manufacturing, is an opportunity for other member states to learn from South Africa, particularly on the last day of the factory visit, where we appreciate what South Africa is doing to promote industrialization. And the manufacturing value added in the SEA is much bigger if you compare with the other member states. Regionally, our MVA currently stands around 11%, which is even below during the adoption of the industrialization strategy. So what is going to be different at this time to ensure that we are able really to pull up our intra-trade, that we are going to learn from South Africa. Mm-hmm. South Africa being our big brother, in our big sister in the region, send a better opportunity to take the lead and show other member states what they've been doing in terms of promoting the industrialization across the region.
0: Yeah, because manufacturing is often described as the engine when it comes to economic growth, but many SADC countries still, even right now, rely heavily on exporting raw materials. How is that cycle going to be broken so that there is more value added within the region?
15: The region has adapted the regional value chains, mm-hmm, as one of the critical paths to ensure that we change the current statistic from exporting raw to exporting the added value products or the manufactured goods. And what are we saying in terms of the regional value chains? We want member states to specialize according to their competitive and not only comparative advantage. And this will entail member states, we have to specialize in certain segments of the value chain. Take an example of the leather value chain, which is one of the longest value chain. You start with the animal husbandry, then you come raw hides and skin, then you come a wetty blue crust, then the final leather. So we would have expected that members at, let's say, country like Botswana, Namibia, who have got a large population of cattle, they should be able to specialize on animal husbandry. And when it comes to, I mean, to raw hides and skin, we're expecting other member states who have got more comparative advantage when it comes to, I mean, to abattoir and flaying of the skin, they should be able to take that, I mean, that that position. And then the wetty blue stage, which mostly you find most of our member states, they tend to export to India, to Italy. It should be remain in the region by ensuring that member states who have got that capacity, who have invested in technology to ensure that they're able to turn that raw hides and skin to be wet and then to the crust before it goes to the final product, they should be able to, I mean, to specialize that way. And like current situation where you find one country want to ensure that they take the whole value chain, which really is not helping the region. And when you look on the statistic currently, you find that we are at the lower end of the global value chain. Mm-hmm. That means we are contributing more on the raw material than the finished good. The price of leather, the raw hides and skin, is almost $1 to $6. But just one pair of shoes, which is coming from leather, it goes almost to $30, $40, and that is 1 square meter only to be able to make one pair of shoes. Mm. So if you count, I mean, a raw hides and skin, which has got almost, let's say, 12 square meters. So if you times by the price of one pair of shoes, which takes on 1 square meter, you find almost $100 that, I mean, the region is losing by selling it almost for $1 to $6. So that's what we're.
0: So with small and medium-sized businesses creating the bulk of jobs in the region, we know that many of them then struggle to find, access to finance, markets, and even technology. And one of the key priorities is developing regional value chains. I mean, you've touched a bit on value chains. Where would you say are the biggest opportunities right now?
15: Currently, the region, we were talking of the SMEs, but we never had, I mean, a framework that is guiding how SMEs are going to be supported in the region. Mm. And this has been a critical issue to most of our SMEs, which basically you find most of them, they're still in informal and not formalized,
0: yes,
15: which makes very difficult to get the support from the government and the partners. Even we at the Secretariat, when we're talking of the business linkage program, to link them with the multinational company for them to be able to supply in those multinational companies like Toyota, and other vehicle company, it become difficult because we had never had the framework. But recently, the council and summit last year, it approved the SME strategy for the region, which guides how the SME should be supported. And on the pillar, the issue that I've been, highlighted is the same what you are saying. We have the pillar on financing. We have the pillar on entrepreneurship, skills, and technology. Mm-hmm. We have a pillar on market access to address the NTB that these SMEs are facing. So the potential part that, we want to help the SMEs is first to ensure that they're equipped with that skills and the knowledge. Also, we have been advocating that let us SME be given the tax holiday or tax incentive. If the government are able to give the under the service sector, like the hotels, the tax holiday or tax incentive of 5 years, and after 5 years you find this hotel, they change the name, they keep on not contributing in the economy. Why don't we do the same for our SMEs? Mm. Give them the tax incentive 3 to 5 years and tell them you need to see them that they are growing. After 5 years, you'll be able to start taxing them. And this would have broadened the tax base for the region, unlike depending only on few sources of the income. Mm. So we are looking forward is to ensure that our SMEs are equipped with relevant skills and technology by linking them with multinational companies where they can be able to absorb that technology.
0: And very quickly, Dr. Rutaiho, before we let you go, as we know that this event feeds into the upcoming SADC summit, what outcomes or perhaps even commitments are you hoping will emerge?
15: Looking on the heavy program that we'll be having for the week, the critical area that we're going to discuss is more on the critical minerals, infrastructure, and agriculture. But one of the keys that I'm hoping that it will come out very clearly is the promotion of the corridor in support of the regional value chain. We've been talking of the North-South corridor. We have the Lobito corridor, but we have not been in a position really to utilize the potential that are coming out of this corridor. So we are expecting the business community who are going to drive this week, they will be able to come up with a concrete issue that they want to see we from the public policy we are able to implement for them to take advantage of this existing, the new formulated North-South corridor and the Lobito corridor.
0: Yeah, thank you very much. Thanks for summing that down for us. Dr. Johansen Rutaihua, who's Senior Program Officer for Industrialization and Competitiveness at the SADC Secretariat.
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0: Now, South Africa's political landscape has taken a turn. The Western Cape High Court has interdicted Parliament's Impeachment Committee from continuing with its public proceedings into President Cyril Ramaphosa. It follows Ramaphosa's legal challenge to the findings of the Section 89 Independent Panel, which concluded that he may have a case to answer regarding the alleged theft of foreign currency from his Palapala farm. The President is now seeking a judicial review of that report, effectively pausing the impeachment process for now. To help us make sense of this and really unpack all of this, we're joined on the line by Acting Director of the Center for Security, Peace and Conflict Resolution at Nelson Mandela University, Dr. Ntsikelelo Breakfast. Dr. Breakfast, a very good evening to you. Thank you so much for your time and welcome. Dr. Breakfast, are you there?
16: Yes, I'm acknowledging myself.
0: Okay, thank you. Thank you so much. We didn't hear you there. So just to start with today's ruling, what exactly has the court stopped? Because, it's a lot of information and one wants to get a sense of what this means for the

0: he might find comfort in the judgment as of now, but later on, I think there might be another application that is submitted that will seek to re-examine the judgment. Because you must remember, this judgment is not like a judgment of the Constitutional Court, which has the final say over all constitutional matters. But it does, though. I think it does put him into good light in the sense that I think he will be able to oppose the Section 89 findings.
1: Critics have said that this, you know, as you speak about how it might give some sort of comfort to the president, at least for now, critics have argued that it essentially delays accountability, while supporters argue it's about ensuring due process. Where do you think the balance should be struck here? Because there's constitutional fairness on one end, and then there's political accountability on the other end.
0: Yes, I think the issue of accountability is of paramount importance. Mm-hmm. It's one of the pillars of democracy. But again, you have to strike the balance between the culture of human rights and accountability. I think one of the arguments that is put forward is that if this impeachment process goes ahead, it will affect his reputation. I guess it's one of those things, you know, sometimes a argument is won not because of how strong it is, but because of maybe how it was pitched. I think maybe his legal representative, they pitched a stronger argument than the parliament that was against the application.
1: Yeah. You speak about how it had potential to tarnish his reputation. Politically, how do you think this development now affects the president's standing within the ANC and perhaps even the broader public?
0: Look, I think the interesting thing at the moment about the ANC is that it is not speaking with one voice. Remember, the ANC is about to hold its own conference just around at the corner. Mm-hmm. So on the one hand, you have President Ramaphosa, who still enjoys an upper hand, who still enjoys, you know, a dominance with his people within the ANC. On the other hand, you have a dissent voice that is vehemently opposed to the fact that the ANC has been trying to cover his back. I mean, you heard about what former President Mbeki said.
1: Yes.
0: That this is not an ANC matter. This is the problem of President Ramaphosa that has to do with his own business interests. Therefore, the ANC should have nothing to do with this. That's why the ANC has been speaking with forked tongues, in the sense that on the one hand, there was an attempt to side with the president by also instituting a legal action. Then later on, the ANC changed gear and then pulled out. That shows that this is still a matter that is subject to a debate within the ANC. But my reading of the situation, and as of now, I think it does improve his credibility, though he's not out of the woods as yet. Mm. But at least I think it will give a positive outlook about the ANC, because the ANC at the moment is really faced with a number of threats. One, it's a threat from opposition parties, given the fact that we're in the build-up to the upcoming local government and election. So if this judgment had gone against him, I think it would have been a major blow, because it would have been used by other political parties as a political battleground to take a swipe at the ANC. So I think it does cool off the optics in terms of how the court has found President Ramaphosa to not have been treated in a way that is fair and square, in my view, given the fact that he was putting an argument that he might suffer reputational damage.
1: Mm-hmm. So with that in mind, where lies the biggest battle, at least for now? Is it in the courts? Is it with the ANC? Or is it a matter of parliament?
0: I think the battleground is twofold. On the one hand, it lies with parliament, given the parliament, one of its responsibilities is to hold the executive institution

0: accountable. And that is done through the work of committees. Hence, you have this committee. So the first battle is going to play itself out at that level. But also, even within the ANC, because the ANC is a political party, and the ANC, I think, has framed already, not in public but in private, a discourse on matters of leadership. You cannot tell me that there are no debates in the ANC about mm-hmm. who's going to take over. You know, politicians, the first thing that comes into their minds is power. So people are framing discourses about what kind of leadership does the ANC have to have going forward. And this issue is one of the things that will also be used as a barometer to measure whether did Ramaphosa do well while holding to power, or did he fall short, hence the ANC was able to be reduced into a mere political party as opposed to be a hegemonic force.
1: So if the courts ultimately overturn the Section 89 panel findings, what does that mean when it comes to Parliament's credibility, especially if the review fails, and some of the consequences that could follow for President Cyril Ramaphosa?
0: I think what it means for me is that maybe, you know, I think I'm working on the fence on this one.
1: Yes.
0: But what it means is that maybe Parliament played the cart before the horse by instituting this impeachment committee without waiting for the outcome of the application of the president, and also without examining those findings of the normal panel. I think that's what it means. Though I feel like my view politically is that I think President Ramaphosa has not acted in good faith, because if he had acted in good faith, he would have instituted legal action for a re-examination of those findings of Judge Nwabo when the story broke. But he did not want to do that, because he thought that because the ANC at that time had enjoyed majority, it was going to cover his back.
1: Yeah.
0: Hence, the ANC, with its own majority, shut down the findings and disregarded them. But because of the turn of events, the Constitutional Court took the matter back to Parliament. And then the president then instituted this legal action. But we have to abide by the ruling. And if people are discontent about the outcome, I think they can institute another legal action, maybe take the matter up with the Supreme Court of Appeal, or go straight to the Constitutional Court. Hence, I'm arguing that the president, as of now, he's not out of the woods, but he might have won the battle, but he has not won the war as yet.
1: Absolutely. Thank you very much for that insight. Sharing that analysis there is Acting Director of the Center for Security, Peace and Conflict Resolution at the Nelson Mandela University, Dr. Ntsikelelo Breakfast, saying President Cyril Ramaphosa is not entirely out of the woods just yet. Zilipendwa na
2: Jean de la Croix. 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
3: Yeah.
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1: Now, mental health remains one of the most overlooked issues affecting men today, with many struggling in silence due to stigma, societal expectations, and a reluctance to seek help. Across communities, men are often expected to appear strong and resilient. But beneath that, many are dealing with stress, anxiety, depression, and emotional pressure without adequate support. With growing awareness around the importance of mental well-being, conversations like this are becoming increasingly critical. We are now joined by Pastor Daniel Prinsloo, who shares his personal experience with mental health challenges as a man. A very good evening to you, Pastor Prinsloo. Thank you for your time and welcome.
6: Good evening. Thank you so much for inviting me to join tonight. It's a great privilege.
1: Thank you very much. I mean, perhaps let's start here, where you take us back to when you first realized that you were struggling, for one, with mental health, and some of the biggest challenges you faced in acknowledging or perhaps even accepting what you were really going through.
6: Okay, so it's a very complex question, because humans are very complex. As we are, as beautiful as we are as humans, we are very complex in the sense that we've got a history. And for me personally, it's part of my story is the history. But just for the sake of time, I'll just start with like the last 4 years, where for me in 2023, I lost my job. And there was political stuff behind it, and for me as a guy, and not just a guy, as a pastor and as a leader, you feel that you still have to be the strong one. You still have to be the one in control of everything. And a lot of things are simply not in your control. And with me losing my job, I thought that I'm working through things. I'm forgiving, and I'm just sort of, if I can use a term, white knuckling it. Mm-hmm. And you just push through stuff. And this is where your past, your history comes in and plays a massive role, is that where I thought I'd work through things in my past, all of a sudden, all those, the rejection and the lies and the brokenness that I carried since very small, going through puberty, going through school systems, parents, all these things play a massive role in who you become, positively and negatively. And so I started realizing that I'm actually not really functioning well. I'm not, firstly, I'm not a good parent. I'm not a good husband. I'm not a good pastor. And it's like small things started falling through the cracks. And I shifted from sort of surviving, sort of just pushing through stuff, to withdrawing from important things. And not just important things, but also things I generally found joy in became work, and it became difficult to do these things.
1: So as you made some of these realizations, you know, you speak about some really important narratives that are said about men, that, you know, men are often told to man up and be strong. Looking back, just in reflection, how much did those expectations stop you from admitting that you were struggling, as opposed to just being critical of yourself? I mean, you know, repeating things like you're not a good husband, you're not a good father, all of those emotions perhaps put you off in a worse situation, as opposed to just admitting that this is a struggle.
6: Absolutely. So I think, firstly, like unfortunately, as much as we want to say that people get mental health, I don't think we really get it. Because my experience has been, and I'm talking about other church leaders, the stuff they say to you is like it hurts more and it breaks you down even more. I'll just quickly tell you a story. One guy phoned me. I just came out of the psychiatric hospital. I was admitted for therapy and for adjustment of medication. And like, so it was quite serious.
1: Mm.
6: This guy phones me like the next day and he says to me, I just have to check how much damage you will do because of your illness.
1: Huh.
6: And it's like, in the moment that I needed support and I needed somebody to be there for me, this comes around with this. Another guy, a friend, thought it was a friend, he sends me a message saying, I hope you enjoy your holiday while I'm in hospital. And so the concept is still like, if, I think for a lot of people, you are just unhappy or you're sad, so just feel better, which is not mental health challenges. Mental health is a serious distortion, and there's a lot of aspects to it. It's not as simple as just feel better, because you have environmental things you have to look at, and this has been one of my challenges, and I think for a lot of men, is that so if I do get help for my mental health, how is that going to fix South Africa? Just thinking of your conversation just now and thinking of the country, thinking of the world, how is me finding myself, if I can say that?
1: Yeah.
6: It's not changing anything. And I think that's something we need to realize, that there's a difference between changing the things we can change and accepting the things we can't, and not being overwhelmed by the things we don't have control over.
1: That's a good way to ration it out. But for the sake of time, when you spoke about the example you just gave, that, you know, instead of someone calling to comfort you, they broke you, what does a person say to someone who's been through so much and still trying to figure so much out when it comes to, you know, your mental well-being, perhaps even from your religious aspect? There are also spiritual balances that you need to make, and distinguishing between the two and getting that balance.
6: Yeah, so I would, well, firstly, from if you are a family member or a friend of somebody going through stuff, don't try to fix them, because you're not a therapist. Mm-hmm. You don't have the answers. Just be a friend. If that means you're going to go to them and say, well, I'm just going to sit in your lounge and watch a movie. Stay in bed. I'm just going to be here. I think that is more important, and to know that people's got your back when you go through stuff. We don't expect people to have answers. We just need to know that there is people help. There's help available when it comes to friendship and community. And that just brings me to the next, if I can say, topic sort of, is that there's more needed than friends. Sometimes you need professional help. Sometimes you need medication, and it doesn't mean you're going to stay on that medication. It's just to get through this bump in the road. It's like you mentioned, spiritual stuff, like spirituality, religion plays a massive role, and it helps you to ground yourself, to find purpose again. And that's, I think, one of the other big ones, especially for guys. If you lose purpose, if you lose a reason to get up, then you realize that there's something wrong. Firstly, if you can't get up because the purpose is dead, that is a massive red light. It means you've burned yourself to a place where there's no meaning to life anymore, and you've lost hope. So it's not just a single thing that says, if I can fix this, then this will be better.
1: Yeah.
6: It is, I need to look at the holistic person, that I've got a body. If my body is unhealthy, if I'm drinking too much, if I'm using substances to survive, to get through the day.
1: Mm.
6: And I've got so much grace for guys going through that, because I get that. I get it that I don't have the power to get through this day. So if I'm not totally sober, it's easier. But at the end, what happens is that substance becomes part of the problem then.
1: Mm,
6: then absolutely. I have another thing that I'm failing at. There's another thing that I'm not
1: addressing.
6: Fixing in my life.
1: Yeah.
6: And then it causes more problems. And you find yourself in this total toxic cycle of messing up and believing you're a failure, and you need somebody to pull you out of that.
1: Mm.
6: And I think that's where you realize you need help. You need the support of maybe professional, maybe spiritual, maybe friends, maybe family. But part of the education is that they have to be open to learn from you what you need.
1: Mm-hmm.
6: And sometimes you'll have to get somebody else to explain to them, because family, sometimes family just think you're weak, or like I mentioned, you're sad. So just what can we do to make you feel better? Because sometimes depression looks like somebody smiling, but smiling is not the reality of what's happening inside.
1: Yeah, because a lot of people will say, we didn't even know you had a problem. You always looked so happy.
6: Yes, 100%.
1: Mm-hmm.
6: And somebody once said that if you pick up a rock or you pick up a log in the forest, he says nothing that ever grows in darkness ever looks pretty.
1: Mm.
6: And the truth there is, like, in your head, the stuff that's growing in your thought patterns, growing in your beliefs, those are the things that get really ugly.
1: Yeah. So how do you get out of that mental cycle where you think a thought and you expand it, and, you know, then you end up thinking the worst of yourself? How do you get out of that vicious cycle?
6: Sure. That's a really... It takes therapy, I would say. But when I say therapy, I'm not saying that you have to see a psychologist for the rest of your life.
1: Mm.
6: Sometimes it's simply that you need to go and realize that what you believe is not true.
1: Yeah.
6: Even though it feels very true to you because you're going through it, you need perspective. You need to replace that belief. And the only way to replace it is to find truth. And where you find truth is, like I mentioned, for some people it's going to be religious or spiritual.
1: Yeah.
6: For others, it might be just research, education.
1: Mm.
6: And I want to just add this to something that was beautiful about my experience now in hospital, was their approach is great, because they don't approach it like, well, we're just going to sedate you with really strong drugs for a week and then just release you again. They also look at the holistic person and they say, how can we adjust your belief systems? What is irrational? What is in your control? What can you change? They look at the chemistry, like what have you done to survive, but now this survival has actually just made things worse.
1: Sure.
6: Sure.
1: Thank you so much. Thanks for sharing your story. Unfortunately, we've run out of time, but really, really an educational, you know, so to speak, just looking at your personal experience and how you are overcoming and really just introspecting to better yourself and frame yourself in a better mindset. So thank you so much for sharing that story with us, Pastor Daniel Prinsloo, sharing his experience with mental health challenges and putting together some solutions that have enabled him to heal during this process.
5: Keep Africa in your hands. 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
1: Right, let's give you some insight on what you can expect on African Diaries this evening. Titch, happy Friday. Good evening to you. What's happening tonight?
7: Happy Friday, Mpo. That looks like a lot of guys are dealing, man. I was just listening to that conversation between you and Pastor Daniels. Crazy. All right, Friday it is. Tonight, it's going to be a hot show. Taking the power seat this evening is Alex Cook. He is the Chief Executive Officer of WealthBeat, a South African fintech focused on making financial planning more accessible. 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That's being a Friday. Don't forget, tonight, around about 11:30, we're going to give you the Artbeat Entertainment News as we take a look at what has been going down in the last 7 days right here on the African continent. And before the party, before the night is over, it's going to be party time with the one and only DJ Notehead.
1: Thank you very much, Titch Mataz. A lot of excitement to expect on your Friday evening. And that sums up the African Africa World Hour for this evening. For myself, Mposa Tola, my producer, Tracy Boomgard, technical producer, Dinimalo Makau, on social media is Elaine Bengani. Thank you so much for listening. 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Titch Mataz coming up next. Have a fantastic weekend. Good night.

thank you once again to Mpoosi Tola. She's back Monday night between 9 and 10. We call that Africa World Hour. Good evening, everybody. I'm Kelly Wants saying, thank God it's Friday. And yes, it is. You are now tuned in to African Diaries. And of course, I am found at www.channelafrica.co.za. What's the number? WhatsApp number is +273 288 6684. That number again, +273 288 6684. 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Channel Africa first with the African story globally. It is Friday and it's now showtime. Welcome.

0: All right, we're getting you started. The weekend has begun right here on Channel Africa. This is African Diaries. Loving the music. What a triple jam it is. It's actually three very talented Nigerian artists getting together on one track. Tiwa Savage, Davido, and Burna Boy Baby. Back to back with one of the most incredible artists out of South Africa. Her name is Tyler. The award-winning track, Water. She got a Grammy for it. Your time right now on Channel Africa. It's 10 after 10.
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1: Hey, I'm excited to be here. 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

0: The Power Seat. My guest today is Alex Cook. He's the Chief Executive Officer of WealthBit, a South African fintech focused on making financial planning more accessible. Under his leadership, WealthBit develops free tools like the Tax Snapshot and Compare Your Options calculators, and delivers its Financial Freedom Program to employees through their employers. With a focus on financial wellness, Alex works to help South Africans understand and optimize the parts of their finances that often go unnoticed, starting with tax. He believes tax is one of the biggest levers in a person's financial system, and that greater clarity around it can reduce stress and help money work harder towards long-term goals. WealthBit's mission is to make the invisible parts of people's finances visible so more people can achieve financial freedom. Alex, good evening. Welcome. It's Friday night. Hope you had a great working week.
1: Titch, amazing to be here. Thanks for inviting me. And I didn't realize your channel Africa was so widely distributed.
0: Hey, in 54 countries, my brother, including the diaspora.
1: That's amazing.
0: At the right station.
1: Flipping amazing. Well done.
0: And we're going to talk about my favorite subject, Alex, tax.
1: So you said, don't lie. It's no one's favorite subject.
0: You got me there. So you say tax is the largest annual expense for most South Africans. Why do you think people pay so little attention to optimizing it compared to things like rent and groceries?
1: I think because it just happens automatically. You know, it happens automatically. It comes off your payroll, and you get the net amount, and you just figure, well, that must be right. But there's so many more things you can do. So this is all really a big part of helping people get towards financial freedom. If they have more free cash flow left at the end of the day, what that means, they can put that towards sort of areas of their life that can help them achieve financial freedom. So yeah, people don't pay much attention to it. I think primarily because it happens so automatically.
0: So what is the real cost of just accepting SARS auto-assessment without checking it? So people should actually look at the payslip and check to see how much money has gone to government, right?
1: They should check it, yeah. And then they should get some counsel afterwards. You know, SARS is one of the best-run government organizations that we have. They've automated a whole lot. They've made it really easy for the man in the street to log on, man or woman in the street to log on and actually do their taxes. But you might be missing out on certain deductions that you are eligible for, such as medical credits, such as optimizing towards your retirement funding by putting a bit more towards your retirement funding, whether the government effectively gives you money back for investing. So there's so much more that can be done. If you're a sole proprietor, a lot of your expenses are incurred in the production of income. In other words, you spend money to make money, and that money you spend to make money, you can deduct off the amount of tax that you have to pay. So much can be done. I don't think a lot of people spend a lot of time worrying about it. And you know, one of the greatest investors of all time, Warren Buffett, he's got a partner. He had a partner who recently passed away, Charlie Munger. And Charlie Munger talked about the value of businesses. And often when you value businesses, you look at something called the EBITDA, which stands for earnings before interest, taxes, depreciation, and amortization. And he always said that was a load of nonsense because taxes are real. Depreciation is real. So you can only value a business after you pay those things. And a person is very similar to a business, where you can only work out how much you actually earn after you pay tax. So look, worrying about how much you earn before you pay tax isn't as valuable. So yeah, but Titch, this is really just one part of one of the levers of financial freedom. And there are a few others which we could go into if you've got time.
0: Yeah, cool. Now, one of the things you said was, you know, for the average person, one would want to know what the four key factors that determine how much tax need to be paid. What are those four key factors?
1: Well, one of the first ones is how much are you earning? How much are you earning? That'll then put you into a tax bracket. You then would need to work out what your actual taxable income is. So, from your gross taxable income, you've then got to deduct all of the deductions which you're eligible for. One of them is retirement funding contributions. Another one is medical tax credits. Another one, if you're on a commission basis, maybe expenses incurred in the production of that income. So if you're a salesperson, you may be spending money to make money. That can get to, a lot of that can get deducted from your taxable income. You then get towards a net taxable income. You then apply that towards the tax tables, and then from there you deduct your rebates. And depending on your age, you get primary, secondary, and then tertiary rebates to then work out how much tax payable your payable actually is. And then depending on what your income looks like, you might be a provisional taxpayer, in which case you need to submit your tax returns at the end of three periods. The first period is the end of August, and then the end of January or February, and then the end of September. It's your third provisional. So it's not that complicated, but it's complicated enough that the man in the street wouldn't necessarily be able to take maximum advantage of all the options they have available.
0: So that's where you guys come in, right? You got to
1: Well,
0: automate that
1: that's where
0: system.
1: coaching comes in. That's where
0: Okay.
1: coaching comes in. And if you look at every single professional sports person, they all have coaches. If you look at every single wealthy person out there, every single one of them has a coach. They might be called a financial advisor, but effectively they're a coach. And we believe coaching is absolutely necessary for us to get more people towards financial freedom.
0: Alex, I want to find out about something that you mentioned a moment ago, medical tax credits. Do you want to explain that? If I have some kind of credit insurance, if I don't go to see a doctor, do I get my money back?
1: It's all about how much you're contributing towards your medical aid, and based on how many dependents you have, you then get a certain amount of medical tax credits against your taxable against the tax you're actually paying. So medical tax credits are a very powerful form of tax deduction, and get the total amount that you're eligible for over a year. Is quite significant for a person with two people in their medical aid. They could be deducting as much as 8,700 rand per tax year in tax credits, and these are applied directly to the tax. So it almost acts as a primary rebate off your taxable income. So it's powerful.
0: Which deductions and credits are most underutilized by South Africans?
1: So I think the medical tax credits are certainly one of them. The other thing that we see fairly often is where medical expenses get really, really high. There's an additional tax credit, medical tax credit that you can claim. And you need to keep very careful records of all the expenses you've incurred, all the medical expenses you've incurred, including your medical aid contribution. And then look at that as a percentage of your gross income, to then figure out whether you're entitled to deduct even more of the amount of tax that you pay. So that's one of them. The other really big one is on retirement funding. So most people, I think the average retirement funding in the country is around 12%. So 12% of people's income goes towards some form of retirement funding. Usually it's a provident fund or a pension fund. The maximum amount you're allowed, though, is significantly more than that. It's actually up to 27% of your taxable income with a cap of 430,000, which is up from about 350,000 last year. So the average person won't reach that cap. That's quite a high cap. But 27% could be put directly into a retirement fund where you can do a voluntary contribution, or you can put the money into a retirement annuity. Both of those are deductible. So just to make the maths easy, let's say you earn 100 rand, you're allowed to put 27 of that 100 rand into a retirement funding vehicle, and you won't pay tax on the 100, you'll pay tax on 73 rand. So you end up paying a lot less tax. Often this pushes you into a lower tax bracket, which means you pay a lot less tax. So what the government takes or gives, eventually they take back. So one day when you get to retirement and you start drawing an income from that retirement funding, then you will pay tax on the income. But what usually happens is that you can get your income to a lower tax threshold, so you end up benefiting. In fact, we've always seen people benefit from that structure.
0: Wow, 27% is a lot of money over time. I like that.
1: It's a lot of money. It's a lot more money than most people can afford, and it's actually not the first priority. So on a financial freedom journey, the very first priority that we recommend people take is to first figure out what they want their life to look like before they do anything else. Figure out what you want your life to look like, and then put a plan in place to achieve that life. The first part of the plan is actually doing a budget. So figuring out what you earn, and then make sure that what you spend does not exceed what you earn, and there should be a little bit left over. Then start building up something called an emergency fund. And emergency funds are so important because if they're not in place, what usually happens when that emergency, and I had one of these emergencies last year. Last year, my son, he fell, he chipped his tooth.

0: depreciating asset. The house is going up in value. But
1: Okay.
0: debts on clothing, food, credit card, get those debt items kind of squashed as quickly as you can, because as soon as you can become debt free, at least on everything except for your largest asset, which is your house in most cases, from there on you're actually pretty free. And you'll be amazed at how quickly you can start saving. And then start worrying about putting money into sort of tax-effective vehicles like retirement annuities or extra contributions towards your pension fund. And then you can start optimizing for capital growth.
1: Hey, Alex, how come I've never heard of this? I mean, I've been in school or university, they never talk about this.
0: Jeez, Titch, that's crazy. So, I'll tell you my story just very, very quickly. I started a financial services business when I was 20, 21, 21 years old. And I started there for the main reason that we had to put food on the table. The family wasn't in a wonderful financial situation. So at the age of 21, I ended up, we started this business. And for the first 6 years, I really thought that money was the big driver in my life. I thought that, you earn another rand, you end up being happier, and life would be great. And then at the age of 26, I was by no means wealthy at all. But what I did realize is that earning another rand also wasn't making me happier. So we started looking around for purpose, and it really came to us all at once about 3 years later. So I guess it evolved over time. But we kept on having people coming into our office, and these were men and women in their 60s. And they kept on saying the same things time after time. They said, why don't they teach us stuff at school? I've had a broker my whole life. Why have I got no money? Why didn't someone tell me earlier life was going to be like this? Because when they came to us, we had to tell them the honest truth that,
1: It's too
0: you've
1: late.
0: got this amount of money. It feels like a lot of money, but it's going to give you half of the income that you're used to living off. And then they started crying, literally crying. And I remember holding, sort of hugging a few people and just telling them it's going to be okay, but you're going to have to change your lifestyle quite a lot. We're going to have to bring your family in to come and support you. And we realized that we're in a position to change all of that, because finances are not complicated. Everyone makes finances out to be complicated, but they really aren't. They're only about five levers you can pull to get your situation better. And they're not complicated levers. The problem is no one sees their finances all together. They see little bits. They see their car finance and their car debt there. They see their bank account there. Maybe they see an investment here, but they don't see everything put together. So one of the first things we did when we decided we're going to see if we can change the face of finance in South Africa, and hopefully the rest of the world in time, was give every person a very clear view of what their financial future looks like. So we put it into a program, and this program is what you mentioned a bit earlier, WealthBit. And WealthBit gives a person a picture of not only what their life looks like right now, but if they had to continue doing everything they're doing from now until retirement and until the time they're at the end of life, what does that whole picture look like? And if that's a picture they want, fantastic. If they want it to look better, well, then start changing something now. And on the back of that, we see that behavior changes a huge amount in people, which is amazing. We've got some such cool success stories. It's so rewarding to see.
1: Fantastic. Hey, this is really exciting. We may not have enough time, but quickly, Alex, the tech snapshot tool, how does it work? And how does the financial projection for an example, for somebody like me work?
0: Yeah, Titch, I think I can go into a whole lot of detail in tax, but if you go into the website, you'll find the tax
1: That's
0: snapshot.
1: better.
0: But what I think might be amazing is if I do something. I don't even know if I'm able to do it. Can you see my screen?
1: Okay.
0: This is a financial snapshot. So you tell me if this is too complicated. So you are, I don't know how old you are. I was guessing you're 47.
1: That'll do.
0: So take it. If you're older, take it. So let's say you're 47 and you want to retire when you're 65. What this snapshot does is it takes real information And it puts it into this program where you can see what happens to your capital over time. It goes

0: and then you retire, and then the capital starts going down. So it's problematic. And you can see this in present value or in future value. So just to make this simple, the house that costs 5.4 million today, when you are 65, if you're 47 today, it'll cost 15.5 million. And because this person is looking to replace an income of 25,000 rand a month, we know how much capital they need. We know that in today's terms, they're going to need 7.5 million. And because at retirement, they only have 5.4 million, they are unlikely to be okay. So what we then do is we say, okay, if this is the situation and it really doesn't look good, how can we make it look better? And this is where one of the gems of the system comes in, and this is scenario planning, where we can change something very simple without even contributing anything extra. We can just put the person into a correct portfolio. We can say, look, your portfolio is too conservative. Your asset allocation looks like this, where you've got a lot of domestic bonds and domestic cash, and that isn't what's going to get you towards a good outcome. If we were to change that, and we had to put you into the correct portfolio by simply doing that, instead of ending on 5.4 million, you would end on 7.6 million. And instead of being unlikely, you would then be possibly able to retire safely. And this is how simple it is. It's not complicated. But it helps people make decisions with the end in mind, make intentional financial decisions.
1: All right, Alex, just because of time, thank you so much. If people want to, if people are concerned like me and they want more information, how do they get a hold of you?
0: Best way is through the website, on wealthbit.co. Also, feel free to pop me an email at alex@wealthbit.co, and I'll make sure they get a response.
1: Thank you, my brother. Have a fantastic weekend. That's my very
0: And
1: special
0: you,
1: guest
0: thanks
1: on
0: for
1: the
0: the
1: Power
0: invite.
1: Seat. Fantastic. On the Power Seat tonight, that was Alex Cook. Yay, man, you gotta watch your money and get in touch with him. He will most definitely help you. This is African Diaries. It's now 19 minutes to 11.
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0: Friday, we have the party started. Great combination, Fireball right there, and of course, somewhere in the background, Davido, Southie Love. I think he's talking about beautiful women from South Africa. This right here is Channel Africa, and my name is Tish Mataz. Don't forget, before the night is over, we are going to blaze it up with DJ Noted.
1: The Art Beat with Tish.
0: And so, as the norm, Friday nights, we take a look at what has been going on and going down for the last 7 days all across the African continent. We call this the Art Beat. First and foremost, we're going to start off tonight in Ghana. Ghana opens West Africa's first AI animation studio in Accra. Happened on the 18th of July, 2026. The Ghana Ministry of Tourism, Arts and Culture launched Animai West, a $45 million AI-powered animation studio in Accra, Ghana. The facility includes motion capture stages, virtual production walls, and a training academy for 500 animators annually. Officials say the studio will produce original African stories for global streaming platforms and cut animation costs by up to 40%. Way to go, Ghana. Senegal, the Senegal Music Export Office signs distribution deal with three continents. This happened on the 17th of July. Senegal's National Music Export Office announced new partnerships with distributors in Europe, North America, and the Middle East. The deal will push Senegalese jazz, balacs, and afrobeats into 200 new playlists and radio stations. Leaders say the goal is to double music export revenue by 2027 and give Dakar artists better access to digital royalties and touring circuits. Rwanda introduces grand fund for female filmmakers. On the 16th of July, Rwanda Film Commission approved RWF $2 billion grant. This fund exclusively for women directors, producers, and screenwriters. The fund will cover development, production, and post for up to 25 projects per year. Industry advocates say the move will address gender gaps in Eastern African film and grow Kigali as a hub for independent cinemas. In Morocco, Morocco digitizes Amazigh Oral Poetry Archive. This happened on the 15th of July in Morocco. The Ministry of Culture completed the digital preservation of 3,000 hours of Amazigh oral poetry and storytelling. The archive, built with local universities, will be freely available to schools and researchers. The project also includes AI transcription in Tifinagh and Arabic, as well as French, to help younger generations learn and perform traditional verses. Lastly, in Zimbabwe, Zimbabwe launches first Pan-African Comics and Gaming Convention in Harare. This happened last week. Zimbabwe hosted the inaugural Africa Panel Con in Harare. The three-day event brought together comic artists, game developers, and publishers from 14 different countries. Organizers announced a new publishing input to fund 12 original graphic novels and mobile games over the next year, with a focus on folklore and sci-fi stories rooted in African tradition and culture. That's how we did it this week. Join us again, same time, next Friday.
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3: 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I started fighting back and they handcuffed me. Immediately they started beating me, and one of them was telling me, you have been running here and there, now it's your time, it's your day, it's your last day.
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Amazing stuff. Love it, man. This is why we call it. Thank God it's Friday. You know, Rims. I like you. I really like you. Double jamming with the talented and gifted Beretta. Last time she was around, we had coffee together. And I'm glad that she's up and up and doing some incredible and amazing things in the industry of music. Song called Jiggy Zine to bring your time right now to 11 on a Friday.

And so we're about to pack away Friday the 24th of July into history forever. We left with about an hour, and on the other side, it's going to be party time right here on Channel Africa. Friday night it is. Thank you for being part of the action. We continue up until midnight. 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WhatsApp number is +27832886684. The number again, +27832886684. And guess what? We got something exciting when it comes to What's Up. We're going to be talking about that a little later on. This being a Friday, he is getting ready to rock the house. His name is DJ Notehead. And so before the night is over, we'll bring you the Friday night power mix. Showtime.

0: We're already in the party mood, and it's going to get hotter in a very short while because the one and only DJ Notehead is getting ready to party tonight till midnight. What a track. It's actually from a combination between Chef Gustus and Priscilla C. They're out of Botswana. Song called Away, back to back with a classic. Busi featuring Heavy K and Easy to Love. Your time is 10 after 11.
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3: Huh?
2: Yes.
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3: They're very different. All right, now we can hear the difference.
2: It's Bastille Day today, French National Day.
3: Sorry, French croissants.
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3: French croissants is to the extent of my love.
2: Oh, dear.
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0: Brilliant stuff indeed. The incredible Casper Nyovest away. That's what we're going to be doing tonight until midnight. This right here is your favorite radio station, Channel Africa, your favorite radio show, African Diaries, your favorite DJ. My name is Tish Mataz. Thanks for being part of the action. Are you ready for some more right here on Channel Africa?
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0: Joining us momentarily, the incredible, everybody loves his mixes, Friday night, DJ Notehead, my mans. How you doing?
2: Latish.
0: Are you good? Where are you playing tonight? I want to come.
2: I've just played British. I was playing 10 to 11 here at Black Stoop in the Vaal.
0: How did it go? What were you playing? What was your playlist like?
2: I played new stuff, British. I played new stuff, Deep House, as always.
0: As always. People love your Deep House, British. Man. Yeah, you need to do a selection for me. So that when I drive from Cape Town to Cairo, I'll be listening to you.
2: I can do it anytime for you.
0: Yes. No, I'm serious. You're going to have to talk about that. So what can we expect tonight, my brother? What's on the mix?
2: On the mix, we've got China Chameleon. We've got Gabbana. We've got Dafro. We've got Freak SA. Those guys, British. No. They are flying the SA flag high.
0: Yes. Yeah.
2: Yeah. Okay. So this time I didn't put my track because, I can't play my track always, British.
0: But you must.
2: I said to you, I think 2 weeks back, I'll be in studio, so I need to play this song so that you can hear it.
0: But on the mix tonight, are you playing your new song?
2: No, it's not on the mix tonight, Patricia.
0: Right. Make sure next Friday, we want to check it out. We want to listen to it.
2: Definitely next Friday, Patricia. Remind me, then I will tell you that it's track number 1 or 2 or 3.
0: Okay, fantastic. A main man joining us very shortly, the incredible DJ Notehead. What a mix, I tell you, the man knows how to cook. And it's all coming up in just a moment.
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3: Somi Grammy nominated jazz voice, Rwandan and Ugandan roots, born in the US but claimed by the African continent. But she's also honored Africa's Miriam Makeba.
4: I'm South African. I can't talk to you without speaking about Ginger Me Slowly. In fact, that song has brought so much pressure on us South African men and how to treat our women.
5: It's not a song that I don't want to sing, but there are times when I feel like maybe I want to have a set that's a little more like, I don't know, that's sort of brewing in other emotional spaces. I still feel like, but I should do Ginger Me Slowly. It's kind of a joke now with my man. I love that it's a love song that people want to hear and that it occupies a kind of warm energy center for me.
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0: 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This is where it's happening. Hey, Africa, we are on. 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
0: Gentlemen, the moment you've all been waiting for. Brother Man has been in the mix. He's out tonight to showcase some of the best deep house jams. You don't want to miss this. Ladies and gentlemen, the Power Mix with DJ Notehead.
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0: you were really on point tonight. DJ Notehead, we call this the Power Mix every Friday night. You're my man. Love the mix, love the mix. DJ Notehead.
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0: Guys, it's been an amazing journey. I'm going to have to hand over the microphone to the amazing and gorgeous Kanya. How you doing, Kanya?
5: I'm good, Tish. How are you doing?
0: I was loving the mix. Hope you had a great time as well. Hi, Kanya. Can you hear me?
5: I can hear you now. We're back.
0: Okay, fantastic. Grambling's playing with our broadcasting system tonight. I hope you're going to make sure that they are vanquished. So tell me, what can we expect Saturday morning when you take over the next 8 minutes?
5: Yeah, well, I guess I'm going to have to deal with the gremlins with some great music. Chilled. Okay. It's going to be fun. We're going to do radio like we do. Start off your morning simple, smooth, and saucy. We've got our festival focus feature. A lot happening in that festival space. So stay tuned to find out, and then we're going to sign it, seal it, and make sure that it's delivered.
0: I'll be with you all the way long. She's coming up in the next 8 minutes. My name is Tish Mataz, and we'll be right back in just a moment.

It's a massive classic, an evergreen tune, Black Coffee, together with David Guetta right there, featuring Delilah Montague, I Will Drive. So if you're going to be driving tonight, pump up the volume, but keep your eyes on the road. Got to tell you, it's been a fantastic week. I'm back again Monday between 10 and midnight. I'm Titch. Show is called African Diaries, your number one radio station, Channel Africa. Always remember, one rhythm, one love, one Africa. Good night.

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1: It is good morning to you. Perhaps it's good evening, good day, good afternoon, wherever we're reaching you across the continent and beyond. Thank you so much for honoring our date right here on Channel Africa, The African Perspective. The name is Ukanya Wagasosibo, Makemo Mshingiloga Tabete Mtuan, Tanelose Maswatinu Mangobeni, and I'm about to take you on a journey across the continent, getting your passport stamped through music. It is Africa in Song from now through till 3 a.m. Central African time. So what you need to do is to sit back, relax, turn up the volume and allow yourself to receive some beautiful, beautiful stories through music. 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And then, just like that, you'll have the African perspective on this Saturday morning.
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1: This is how we start off your morning with a beautiful one. It's Maporisa. It's a MFR Soul and Tuto the Human as well. So let's go. Azishe.

0: I guess this is a collaboration that we never knew we needed, but we do. It is Kiz Daniels coming through with Davido, both of them being featured by Iyana, and it's called Like. One thing for sure that I like is that you once again have chosen us and made us your number one companion when it comes to Saturday morning music right here on Channel Africa, The African Perspective. The name once again is Khanya Wagasosibo, ushering the brand new day with you and with some exciting news. Yes, great news for you to make sure that you always stay connected with us right here on Channel Africa. And if you're wondering what I'm talking about Channel Africa and WhatsApp. Yes, Channel Africa is now on WhatsApp. And guess what we've done? Well, we're bringing you the conversation. 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That's Channel Africa, The African Perspective. So that's what you can, of course, do to make life that much more simpler for you to be able to connect with us. And the exciting thing is that you'll find that we have got some various channels depending on what you're going to be searching for. We've got Channel Africa News, that will be the English news. We've got Channel Africa French, Channel Africa Portuguese, Channel Africa Kiswahili, as well as Channel Africa Chinyanja. And of course, it's all about that lifestyle. That's the IKB. So Channel Africa, IKB and lifestyle. So no matter what you need, we've got you covered. So as we go on now, we're going to settle in with more great sounds to keep you entertained. And I hope that you do remember to tell a friend to tell a friend that this is the place to be.
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Channel Africa One on all social pages. And get the African perspective.

It's Remnants coming through here with Why, featuring Oslade. And that brings us to exactly 40 past midnight Central African time. Welcome to you, and thank you so much for

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0: This one is Sade coming through with the Casablanca featuring Ayo Math. It's just 51 past midnight Central African time, right here on Channel Africa, the African perspective. The name is Ukanya Wagasosibo, Umakemo Mshingilogatabete Mtoana, Toneloase Maswadini, taking care of all your needs as you rise this morning. It is the 25th of July, 2026, and radio just got simple, it got smooth, and it got saucy. Coming to you live, of course, from our studios out in South Africa, Gauteng in Johannesburg. That's the SABC, making sure that as you drive home, as you get comfortable getting to your second location, you are well entertained. Stay with us and turn up the volume.
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2: The Alexandra Regional Court in Johannesburg, South Africa, has sentenced Abelamine Mugabe to 24 months in prison or a $24,000 fine for pointing a toy firearm, as well as 18 months imprisonment or a $12,000 fine for being in the country illegally. Meanwhile, his co-accused Tobias Matuhodze has been sentenced to 3 years imprisonment.
3: So basically what the magistrate said was that, you know, he has taken into consideration that the complainant or the victim did in fact withdraw the charges. So both of the accused will actually have to be deported. He is to be escorted by the investigating officer. However, in terms of Matonze, he will in fact have to serve his prison time, and thereafter he will in fact also be deported back to Zimbabwe.
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2: And there we have it. We've now settled. It has been simple, smooth, and saucy getting us to the second hour of the show. It's just gone 1 o'clock Central African time, right here on your favorite radio station, Channel Africa, the African perspective, reaching you across 54 nations and beyond. 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In this hour, you can look forward to our favorite feature. 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We've got enough room for all of us. Welcome to Channel Africa.
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0: It is Diamond Platinums with Omarion with African Beauty. You're so kind. You are so kind. And the African beauty that is hanging out with you this morning is Okanya Wagasosiwo. Just gone 9 minutes past 1 o'clock Central African time. Welcome to Africa in Song. This is where radio is simple, it's smooth, and it's saucy, and we get to celebrate the African continent through music right here on Channel Africa, the African perspective.
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0: Such a great vibe. Who's your guy? You're my guy. You're my girl. Let's go. It's Africa in Song, and you are waking up some fantastic African music.

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0: Jill M going alongside Zakwe. This one is called Ubomi. It's perfect for this time. It's all about life. Just before that one, it was Jay-Z No with Butter My Bread featuring Lasmid. 21 minutes past midnight Central African time. And you know what? Let me not waste your time because you've been waiting for this moment.
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0: This is where you are, and of course, so with 2 minutes past 1 o'clock Central African time, you have landed at the right time. And that is, we are going into our our festival feature, and that is, of course, Festival Focus. We're going to be taking a listen to Greg Walsh. He'll be giving us some insight because we're talking all things the science, right? The science of choosing your lineup for your event right after this.
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2: Artists you have booked. It is a self-fulfilling trap long-term for events, for clubs, for music festivals. When you come out and you launch and you just drop the lineup right away, you're saying that our entire product is this list of DJs or artists who's going to perform. Don't get me wrong, they're important. But by doing that, you're creating a self-fulfilling prophecy that you are going to be stuck in forever. Next year comes around, or next month when you do your event again, and the very first thing you do is drop the lineup. And you know what? People are a bit disappointed. It's not as cool as they thought it was going to be. It's not quite the artist they were hoping was going to play. The next year comes around again. Shit, you feel the need to go bigger, to book more artists, to get a more expensive headline act, and you end up in the self-fulfilling trap where the only identity that your event or club or festival or any kind of experience has is who's on the lineup. And let me tell you, that becomes more and more expensive every year, and it dilutes your brand. So start with your brand, design your brand, get into the world of what is going to make people tick. Why are you creating this event or experience in the very first place? Focus on that. Tell your story. Be a narrator. Not just in front of a camera necessarily, but in whatever format you tell the story of why people should come and experience this amazing thing. And then weave in slowly, carefully, the little pieces that make it special, like artists.
0: That is the voice of Greg Walsh, who is a South African festival organizer, giving us some tips and talking to us about the science behind, of course, all things the lineup when it comes to your festivals. It is Festival Focus, and right after this, so we'll be back again, and I'll be telling you, you know, the combination that matters when it comes to you and your event, and how you can make sure that you've got the perfect artist for your festival right after this.

0: They go by the name of Peace Square. And these are brothers giving us a beautiful song called Chop My Money featuring Akon. Now, they have been at festival favorites for quite some time. One that we can highlight and think of is out in Rabat in Morocco, where they performed at the Mawazeni International Music Festival in 2015, drawing over 100,000 spectators. So really, when it comes to all things at festivals, they are definitely have been doing the most. This is Festival Focus right here on Africa in Song on Channel Africa with yours truly, Khanya Sosibo. So we heard from a festival organizer going by the name of Greg Walsh speaking about the importance of selecting the right type of course, lineup, but making sure that before you get to the lineup itself, you have an understanding of your brand, the experience that you're trying to, of course, create for your festival goers. So one thing that they say is quite important around the creation and making sure that you're going to put together a festival that will be memorable is making sure that you do your audience research. So you need to first find out, you know, who is your audience? So their music preferences, their choices when it comes to geographic location, their spending habits, and also if it is a festival that might be growing, find out how previous ticket buyers performed, as well as social media behavior, as well as, of course, now with the digital world, how streaming trends happen. Then, of course, when it comes to the headliner effect, that is you researching, yeah, in terms of consumer psychology on the shows that people often judge the value of the entire event based on a few standout names. So who is going to be the person that is going to be the grabber of those viewers that you want to come through, or those festival goers that you want to come through? Who creates excitement? Who attracts media attention? Who encourages early ticket purchases, as well as who increases sponsor interest? This is very, very important. But also, there is a formula to ensure that there is the best and the well-aligned, of course, supporting acts around that headliner. So this will be, of course, organizers will have to balance the superstar to the mid-level artist with a loyal fan base, as well as rising talent. And also, depending on where your event is going to be, it is important to ensure that you incorporate local artists and, of course, genre specialists. So this one is very important, and also making sure that in that you also balance the genres. So you've got people that will cover whether it's Afrobeats, it's Amapiano, it's Afro House, it's dancehall, it's hip hop, it's R&B, that there's a little bit of something and a little bit for everyone to enjoy. So that's how it goes, including the times. What time is each performance going to be? So early afternoon, that's when you select your emerging artist. In mid-afternoon, they tend to be established performers. And of course, in the evening, that is where the crowd favorites come through. And that's when you have it. And at night, that's when you have your headliners. So that's how we get it. It is the mirrors natural audience. And this rather mirrors natural audience energy levels, helping to build excitement towards the festival. So that's what we're talking about, how you can make sure that your festival, right, is going to be one that's going to be a focus, and it's going to be one that's going to be a favorite, and it's going to be one that your audiences are going to keep on choosing over and over again. So that's what we have when it comes to Festival Focus this week, right here on Channel Africa, Africa in Song.
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0: It is Chop Life Sound System, Mr. Easy Amufako here with Wena, bringing us to exactly 20 minutes to the top of the hour. Channel Africa, Africa in Song. The name is Ukanya Wagasosiwo, welcoming you this morning. We're about to get back into the sound of it all to take us through into the final hour of the show. But first, let's do this.
1: Rise and shine with Peter Ndoro and Tsepiso Makwetla.
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0: to criminalize unnatural relationships among people of same sex, and is a response to the growing tendency of the West to continue to impose their beliefs and understanding of human rights on the African continent and other developing countries.
1: That's Dr. Samson Osagie, who's a Nigerian lawyer and former vice president of the African Bar Association. And there are those that are defending it, and many that are saying it's out of order. Where do you sit?

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1: Guess what? Channel Africa is now on WhatsApp. Yes, you heard me. We're bringing the conversation to you, from the stories shaping Africa to the latest updates, as well as inclusive or exclusive content, show highlights, and all the moments you don't want to miss. 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

0: We know this one, a firm favorite across the continent and the world. It is Wizkid coming through with Ojelegba. A beautiful song, a beautiful vibe, a beautiful energy. Just the kind of energy that you need as you rise to a brand new day. Right here on Channel Africa, the African perspective. It's Africa in Song in the company of Okanya Wakasosibo.
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2: The one and only Tongai Arnold Chirisa. 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
3: You know what was funny? Like, I used to do a thing with my brothers that back in the day when you had to go to, like, a DVD store to loan out the DVD so you can watch it and then return it. You know, before the movie started, there was, like, 10 minutes of commercials or, like, trailers. And we still had that dude that did the commercial voice.
2: So
3: every time, you know, he would say the name
4: Will Smith, Denzel Washington,
3: I would literally put my name in there as well. I have no idea why I used to do that, but it was just like, yeah, one day is one day. That's what I knew. But this is before, like, I truly had an idea of that I really wanted to be an actor.
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0: is definitely number one. A great performer. She goes by the name of Makadzi, featuring Inyanya as well as Prince Benza. This one is called Number One. And just before that one, you heard from Joy Boy with SMH featuring Victoni, right here on Channel Africa.
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0: 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Just before that one, Makadzi with the number one. 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
0: Good morning, good day, good afternoon, and good evening to you, wherever we're reaching you across the African continent and, of course, the diaspora. This is Channel Africa, the African perspective. You're officially in a place where music rules, great vibes, great energy, and the radio is simple, it's smooth, and it's saucy as we rise this morning. It's just gone a minute past 2 o'clock Central African time. Stay with us, turn up the volume, turn up the sounds, and look forward to some random fun facts around Africa in